0: Planes nearly colliding, coming within about a third of a mile of each other. American Airlines says its crew discontinued its takeoff after seeing another aircraft on that runway. Dave Packer, ABC News.
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0: There has never been another artist quite like Prince.
1: Kiss.
0: Born in Minneapolis, this musical genius wrote, produced, arranged, and performed at every level few could even imagine. 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Albums like Purple Rain transformed him into a global superstar, while his electrifying performances became legendary. 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A master guitarist, visionary songwriter, and relentless perfectionist, he was creating the future.
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0: ABC News, I'm Dave Packer. The U.S. has dispatched search and rescue teams to help in Venezuela after a pair of powerful earthquakes just seconds apart brought buildings to the ground, trapping people inside. Caracas-based journalist Tony Frankie Mawad.
1: Despite the institutional absence that we've seen, people have actually managed to organize relief centers, to organize campaigns, to organize distribution networks, and mobilize to the most affected areas to help those in need.
0: More than 1,400 people have been killed and more than double that injured. And according to a UN official, some 55,000 people are said to be unaccounted for. Kentucky Governor Andy Beshear confirming there have been four deaths in the widespread flash flooding across that state. A state of emergency in Utah. At least a dozen new wildfires erupting in the state, forcing evacuations for several new counties. CENTCOM says there were new U.S. attacks on Iran this afternoon. This after a U.S. official says a tanker was hit by an Iranian drone earlier today. This is ABC News.
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Central Illinois here, CWAND forecast. We're heading into the rest of tonight with mainly drying conditions after the last of our few showers taper off, and still some patchy fog concerns into our Sunday morning. But the main story Sunday is that we'll be watching the return of sunshine and very hot and muggy conditions with highs in the upper 80s, near low 90s. I'm Olivia Glow.

0: 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A few years ago, he was diagnosed with cancer from doing search and recovery at Ground Zero in the aftermath of 9/11. I was holding his hand when he took his last breath. 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
3: Central Illinois here at the WAND forecast. We're heading into the rest of tonight with mainly drying conditions after the last of our few showers taper off, and still some patchy fog concerns into our Sunday morning. But the main story Sunday is that we'll be watching the return of sunshine and very hot and muggy conditions with highs in the upper 80s near low 90s. I'm Olivia Glow.

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2: Happy Saturday, Central Illinois, here to WAND Forecast. We're heading into this evening still with a couple more light showers, isolated thunderstorms possible, but as we head overnight, we'll be drying out but seeing the return of patchy fog. Otherwise, temperatures tonight are in the upper 60s, and tomorrow, as the sun gradually returns, we are getting hot on top of those muggy conditions. I'm meteorologist Olivia Colon.
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1: Hi, I'm Officer Chris Jones, Crime Stoppers Coordinator for Sangamon and Menard Counties. This week, Crime Stoppers is seeking to assist the Springfield Police Department to identify an individual in reference to criminal damage that occurred at Bun-O-Matic, located at 1400 Stevenson Drive in Springfield. On May 25th at approximately 10:45 a.m., a white female suspect wearing all black clothing entered the vestibule area and caused damage to drywall, trim, and an air conditioning unit. The suspect was described as 20 to 30 years old, medium height, thin, with long black hair. Photos of the suspect are posted on our website, cashfortips.us. If you have any information regarding this incident or can identify the suspect, call Crime Stoppers anonymously at 217-788-8427, submit a tip on our website, or use the P3 app. If your tip results in an arrest, you can receive a cash reward of $2,500. Remember, Crime Stoppers only wants your information, not your name.
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0: All right, welcome back to Handle on the Law. Hello, Michelle, my Belle.
1: Hey, Bill. Hey,
0: yes,
1: Bill.
0: Ma'am.
1: Appreciate your time.
0: Sure.
1: So in March of 2024, I rented a moving truck, and I declined the insurance on that. So trust me, I've already called myself an idiot several times over because during the trip, a large rock hit the windshield and almost shattered it. I could still get to my destination, but the windshield is toast. So I go to return the moving truck, and the representative there said, okay, windshield's going to need to be replaced. We will contact you

0: Happy Saturday, Central Illinois, here to WAND Forecast. We're heading into this evening, still with a couple more light showers, isolated thunderstorms possible, but as we head overnight, we'll be drying out, but seeing the return of patchy fog. Otherwise, temperatures tonight are in the upper 60s, and tomorrow, as the sun gradually returns, we are getting hot on top of those muggy conditions. I'm meteorologist Olivia Colon.
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2: 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From the meteorologists of WAND-TV and News Talk 93.9 and AM 1240 WTAX.
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0: 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And one word to describe Kelly is organized. 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

0: This is Handle on the Law. Hello, Aaron. What can I do for you?
1: Oh, hi, Bill. I'm glad we got a hold of you. This is a story straight out of Cape Fear. We had a man with power and connections reported in our neighborhood, in our area. My wife said that this man is stalking me. She told me before it happened, we need to get out of town and move out of the area before something horrible happens to our family. And then we found this man stalking her. She said, we can call the authorities, but no one will ever help. He's got connections. And lo and behold, I called to verify that this man had been calling her, and his wife answered the phone, verified that, yes, that's his number, and that's on my wife's phone for over 2 years, and she had been declining his calls, coordinated right to the time when she said, we need to get out of here. Then after that, the man, I guess, was upset that I had called his wife, and our life got turned upside down. We started getting cars pulling up in the middle of the night, getting our phone lines cut, Wi-Fi cut, all connections.
0: Okay,
1: cut.
0: Was this some type okay? Of when you all right? When you talk about political connections, was this a law enforcement guy at all, or just an individual?
1: He is the president of a bank, and president of a bank, as well as chairman of the board of a big, well-known nonprofit.
0: And you call the police on this?
1: Yes.
0: Okay, and the police are doing nothing?
1: Well, no, they actually told us that that they know him, he's a good man, and we better stay out of his private life.
0: Okay, that's really weird. Have you filed a police report? They have to take a police report. They have to.
1: Well, each time they came out over a dozen times to our house. They singled me out, would not let my adult children speak. They said, no, we just want to talk to you.
0: Okay, you're going to need a civil rights attorney if all that is happening, because I don't care if he's the president of the bank. I don't care that he's a president of a nonprofit. What does that have to do with the police?
1: Well, that's exactly what I'm saying, because after this happened over a dozen times, and when my wife reported he is stalking me, they said, I want to talk to you, not my husband. I will talk
0: okay,
1: to you.
0: Okay, I'm going to answer the question. Yes. Have you filed a police report?
1: No, I worked on with off their video.
0: Okay, you walk into the police station. You walk into the police station. You go, I want to file a report. They have to take it. And then
1: In our area, what they do is they say that we take

0: Hey, Green Goblin here. So you've got a clogged drain in your bathroom. Water in the sink's overstaying its welcome. You're spitting today's toothpaste on top of yesterday's toothpaste. 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I make them go away. I'm Green Goblin, the only clog dissolver you need. 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Guaranteed or your money back. 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

0: Grace.
1: The revolving door of leaders hasn't stopped, so what should we expect from his replacement? From ABC News, this is Start Here Weekend. I'm Brad Milkey. Often, when you think of a president signing something like a law or a peace treaty, all the heavy lifting has been done by underlings ahead of time. Lawmakers hash out the details, diplomats go over the exacting language, and then the top dogs sign the thing. That is not necessarily what has happened with this memorandum of understanding between the U.S. and Iran. In this case, President Trump and the leadership in Iran signed a 14-paragraph outline of promises about opening the Strait of Hormuz, about nuclear stockpiles, without the exact specifications on how all that would work. That's what last weekend's technical negotiations were about, a way to hammer out some key issues as the ceasefire goes into effect.
2: Can we turn over a new leaf? Can we change relations in the Middle East?
1: Vice President J.D. Vance was there, Iranian negotiators were there, along with the Qataris, the Pakistanis, the Swiss.
3: A day which is going to promote peace and prosperity.
1: And while there were threats by the Iranians to pack up and leave, to close the Strait of Hormuz, on Monday, Vance announced that progress had been made, specifically when it came to Iran's nuclear weapons.
4: We laid a very good foundation for a successful final deal.
1: But what does progress look like here? What specifics can these countries agree to? And does any of that look like progress when you compare it to what this region already looked like before this war began? Let's go to ABC senior Pentagon reporter Louis Martinez, who's been tracking all the latest developments. Louis, on Tuesday, we were told there was going to be, you know, some nuclear concessions, like nuclear inspectors going into Iran. What are we being told now?
5: Brad, it's been very confusing. And what you have is a president who insists that, yes, there will be IAEA inspectors visiting the nuclear locations inside of Iran.
6: They're wrong. They know they're wrong. They told us inside, and we have it down 100% inspections.
5: You have the Secretary of State, Marco Rubio, traveling in the region, who says the same thing.
7: We know what they agreed to. I don't know why they have to say the things they say.
5: And what you have is a tough line from the president who says, well, if I didn't know that, I would have canceled the deal. But what is the IAEA saying? They say they are not aware of any pending visits. They say that there might be some consultations, but that they have nothing on the table. Meanwhile, you have Iran saying that, no, we are not allowing any inspectors to visit those locations, and we don't know what the United States is talking about.
1: That's the thing, is we've often been told in this conflict, like, we've got an agreement, but you don't necessarily see the language immediately. You certainly don't see the language, like, with the Iranian leader's signature next to it. So you're like, okay, what exactly did they agree to? How do you hold them to that? In the meantime, from a military standpoint, are we done here? Like, we've cleared out of the area near the Strait of Hormuz, right? So has the U.S. military effectively packed it up, regardless of what happens next?
5: No, not at all, Brad. The United States military remains fully postured. That's the Pentagon's language. And it means, yes, every ship is still there. All the aircraft are still there. All the ground troops that were in the region providing support, logistics, they're still there. Nothing has changed. And part of that is because, as we heard from President Trump, if he feels that at some point the Iranians are not going through with good negotiations, he always keeps open that threat that all cards are on the table and that he could restart potential military operations against Iran. So what you have seen over the last couple of days is a very marked increase in the number of ships that are flowing in and out of the Strait of Hormuz, much more than what we saw in the initial days right after this deal was announced, but still much lower than it had been before. At any point, you still have an aircraft carrier, you still have maybe about 20 ships or so that were enforcing that blockade.
1: Wow.
5: You also have all of these aircraft and surveillance aircraft that are providing assistance to the blockade. And yeah, they're all still in place and nothing's going to move until we actually see some kind of conclusion to this.
1: How much more will this cost Americans? Like, if we're going to keep all these ships out in the region and be ready with our hand on the trigger, what does that mean for taxpayers?
5: Well, the cash register continues to ring, Brad, because while all those ships and aircraft and troops remain in the region, yes, you're starting to accrue additional operation and maintenance costs. What we've heard from the Pentagon officially is that so far, what has been spent on the operation is about $29 billion. But that's a limited viewpoint of exactly what the operation entails. They're talking about replacing all the thousands of missiles, all the thousands of bombs that have been used, about some of the damage to some of the aircraft. But what they're not counting is the damage that was suffered by some of the U.S. military bases in the region, with the excuse being that no decision has been made yet whether they're actually going to rebuild these bases in those countries, that ultimately decisions have to be made. So there's an estimate of about $29 billion, but what we have is the reporting that the Pentagon has requested from OMB, that's the Office of Management and Budget, $80 billion. And so that is much larger than the $29
0: billion. $80 billion. We keep talking about how Iran is going to make out with hundreds of billions of dollars, and the Trump administration saying, don't worry, Americans won't pay that. It's definitely American taxpayers that would pay that $80 billion, right?
5: That would definitely be coming from taxpayers, because this is going to be appropriated by Congress. There's been significant pushback, as we heard maybe weeks ago, maybe months ago, when the figure maybe $200 billion, maybe $100 billion was being thrown out there. But it's not just the cost of the military operations, Brad, because there's a scenario that's taking place here within the U.S. military right now. The Army right now is suffering with between $4 and $6 billion shortfall in the funds that they'd already see from this year. Why is that? That's because they didn't foresee that there would be thousands of National Guardsmen here inside of the nation's capital, that there would be thousands of active duty troops that would be sent to the southwest border, or that there would be other deployments going on around the world during this first year of the Trump administration. And so what are they doing? They don't have any money to spend, so they're cutting back on what they can do, which is flight training, which is on travel costs, which is on education costs, continuing education for their officers and their enlisted personnel. All of that normally happens. And so they're just trimming significant amounts of money from those budgets so they could continue to fund what they have so far. And so this $80 billion supplemental will include the cost of the war, but it'll also make up some of the shortfall that we're seeing, not just in the Army, but the Navy and the other services, because we've also heard from the Navy's top admiral that sometime in July, they're going to have to significantly cut their training costs and operations as well.
0: Luis Martinez, thank you so much.
5: Thanks, Brad.
0: Next up on Start Here Weekend, the president halts the signing of a popular piece of legislation. We'll explain why after the break.
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0: I'm Brad Milkey. This week, the House passed a landmark bill meant to address the housing affordability crisis. This bill was meant to make it easier to increase the housing supply by speeding up construction and getting rid of red tape and cracking down on large finance firms.

0: The housing bill is housing. I made billions of dollars with housing. I know housing better than anybody, maybe anywhere.
1: It wasn't so much that he was suddenly against this bill. Rather, he said he was refusing to sign it because he wanted lawmakers to include another provision, a different one, his controversial election proposal that has already failed in Congress multiple times. By the end of the day, Trump was on the Hill himself, loudly arguing with fellow Republicans. Let's take it to the Hill right now. ABC senior political correspondent Rachel Scott is with us. Rachel, I'm so confused because this seemed like a done deal. Almost everyone was on board. What happened?
2: Yeah, Brad, I mean, talk about something that both Democrats, Republicans, and the White House agree on, and that was this landmark legislation. It was being hailed as one of the most transformative pieces of housing legislation in decades. Even the Trump administration was touting this bill. They were all excited for the president to sign it. So, Brad, here we were in the Capitol, fully anticipating this ceremony. I mean, the stage was quite literally set. There was a podium in place. There were dozens of chairs, even a desk ready for the president to sign this bill into law. And then suddenly the president fires off a social media post saying he's not going to be signing this bipartisan legislation that his own administration has been praising for days. And the reason why, Brad? Well, the president says he wants Congress to first pass his own top priority, and that's the Save America Act.
1: Wait, but Rachel, what does the Save America Act have to do with anything? Because like you said, this housing bill, there was going to be a bipartisan win. You'd think if there were voters out there thinking, man, Republicans promised they would improve my finances. It hasn't happened yet. This is a chance to do it. Slam dunk. The Save America Act is like the opposite of bipartisan. It's extremely controversial, right?
2: Oh, yeah. And not to mention that affordability is top of mind for Republicans and Democrats, and we're in a midterm election year.
1: Right.
2: So the Save America Act, I mean, this is deeply divisive here on Capitol Hill. And Republicans have tried to get this through before. This is a bill that requires voter ID, tough new voting restrictions. It's the cornerstone of part of the president's agenda. He wants this to get passed.
3: He has expressed the priority and the preference of the Save America Act. We share that. We passed it three times in the House.
2: And Republicans have kind of thrown up their hands here, saying we keep trying and it's not going anywhere right now. So they're trying to move on to other legislation. But the president is using it as leverage again and again and demanding that Republicans get this across the finish line.
1: Stop trying to make fetch happen, Mr. President. It sounds like that's what they're trying to say. But then, so President Trump, what was weird about the scheduling here was he was also already scheduled to meet with congressional Republicans, like a sort of a rah-rah meeting behind closed doors. That still happened, and yet we heard it got heated, and it wasn't just because of that bill, right? So what was it?
2: Ooh, yeah, Brad. I was getting texts from sources inside of the room that in real time were describing this as very intense. One source telling me that it basically devolved into a shouting match between President Trump and one Republican senator. And Brad, there was a lot of buildup ahead of this meeting, right? So not only did you have that housing bill, but also just one day earlier, four Republican senators broke ranks. They voted with Democrats to limit the president's war powers as it relates to Iran. This would require the president to get congressional approval before any further military action. Well, as you can imagine, President Trump was not happy about that. And he made it known when he was in this closed door meeting with Republicans. But then things got really heated. And that's when Senator Bill Cassidy of Louisiana confronted President Trump about the war in Iran.
4: He asked, why would anybody vote for the War Powers Act? As he continued, I said, is that a rhetorical question? Or would you like to really know? He said, I'd like to know.
2: Brad, this happened as the president was lashing out at those Republicans who had voted to support that measure. Well, Cassidy fired right back.
4: I stood and said, you have not told the American people what's going on. It was supposed to last 4 weeks. It's lasted 4 months.
2: After this meeting, I caught up with Senator Cassidy, and he straight up admitted that he lost his temper. Inside of the room, sources tell me that it got so intense that at one point, the president called Bill Cassidy a lunatic.
1: Wow.
2: This is a member of his own party. Remember that. And then Senate Majority Leader John Thune, the Republican leader, the top Republican in the Senate, had to step in to try to de-escalate the situation. Other senators were also intervening, hoping that Cassidy and Trump would stop this ongoing back and forth. Eventually, Cassidy sat down, and I asked him here on Capitol Hill if he had any regrets, given all the things that were said. He said he will not be bullied into silence.
1: Yeah, these guys have had political beef with each other. They also don't have to worry about elections in the future since Trump contributed to Cassidy's primary loss. So you got all these other senators like, well, we care how the public sees us right now. Like, we

0: have a vested interest in this. Nevertheless, Cassidy did say after all this, he got a briefing at the White House to address his concerns about the Iran war and has now even switched his vote on Iran war power. So I guess all's well that ends well, except for perhaps this housing bill. Rachel Scott there at the Capitol. Thank you.
1: Thanks, Brad.
0: This past Tuesday night, we got results from primaries in several states. Usually, we're focused on the most powerful offices, right? The governorships, the Senate races, maybe a House race if it involves a big surprise. But perhaps the most interesting political story of the week was unfolding within the confines of New York City. Mayor Zohran Mamdani was not even on the ballot, but he really emerged as the winner of this election because in the face of more senior Democratic stalwarts, he had backed several upstart candidates, most of whom proudly identified as Democratic Socialists, and all of them won. Now, if you don't live in one of these deep blue congressional districts and you're not voting in these local races way down the ballot, who cares, right? But this is the thing. There was already a fiery argument among Democrats about what it will take to win elections this fall or a couple years from now. This dumped gasoline on that conversation. So with that, let's go to Rick Klein. He's ABC's Washington bureau chief, but more importantly, he's a New York boy. He's from Long Island. So Rick, walk me through these results. Where were the biggest statements made?
2: Well, let's start with Mayor Mamdani himself. People are calling him the King of New York. He certainly is a kingmaker. He took a bold stance, which is to take on the Democratic establishment. He's only 6 months into this new job that surprised a lot of people who's able to do that in the first place. And rather than say, okay, I'm going to work with the Washington folks, including Chuck Schumer and Hakeem Jeffries, the Democratic leaders in the House and Senate, who happen to be New Yorkers themselves, he said, you know what? I'm going to run a slate of candidates, people who are, for the most part, are political outsiders, some of them first-time candidates, people like Claire Valdez, who's actually a state lawmaker, but she is someone that associates with the Democratic Socialists of America.
3: My name is Claire Valdez. I'm an assembly member. I'm a union organizer. I'm a Democratic Socialist.
2: Brad Lander, a former comptroller, the most controversial of the group, Daria Lisa Avila Chevalier. Now, she is a first-time candidate, never run before, a Democratic Socialist. She was involved in some of the Columbia protests, and she had harsh words for not just Republicans, but lots of Democrats. She said really bad things. She even called Joe Biden a rapist at one point. I mean, this was someone that had her history really scrutinized, and there was every reason to think that, you know, despite whatever you think about Mamdani, hey, look, the voters in New York, they tend to like their establishment people, but he went 3 for 3, and it means it's a flex of muscle for him. I think it's a signal about where the Democratic Party and in more liberal aspects of the Democratic Party is right now. And it means that Mamdani is going to get a bunch more friends and allies and like-minded folks in all likelihood in Washington.
0: Yeah, and they were taking down these names that like are well-known, at least within New York, right? But like borough presidents and incumbent congressional members. But then, Rick, part of me thinks, okay, fine. Like, so Democratic Socialists won in New York City. Big whoop. What does that have to do with Saginaw County, Michigan, or Easton, Pennsylvania? What is the significance nationally for you?
2: Yeah, it's a terrific question. And yes, you're right. Two out of the three of those brought down incumbents, entrenched incumbents in those cases. But I was reminded about what happened in 2018, which is 8 years ago now, a long time ago, which is Alexandria Ocasio-Cortez similarly shocked the political universe by defeating a member of leadership on the Democratic side, Joe Crowley, in a Democratic primary. And at the time, everyone thought, wow, look at this storm that's building. Well, here we are 8 years later, and the Democratic Party did not nominate a Democratic Socialist in 2020. They went with Joe Biden, the ultimate moderate centrist. And then we lived through another term of Trump. And at the end of all of this, you could still fit the self-described Democratic Socialists in Congress in a mid-sized SUV. Now, right. What's going to happen now? They may have to upgrade to a minivan. We're not talking about a tidal wave. We're not talking about a sea change of representation. These are still smaller pockets of the party. And we've seen other primaries in places like Iowa, in places like North Carolina, in places like Texas, where there were more left-leaning progressive candidates out there and voters didn't necessarily go in that direction. The problem for Democrats potentially is you do get defined by the extreme.
4: I think the voters sent a message to Republicans in New York's 17th congressional district.
2: Brad, our own Jay O'Brien caught up with Jeffries in the halls of Congress and asked him what it would mean for him as he pursues his efforts to become House Speaker.
5: They rejected your candidate, sir. Is that a message to you?
4: No, I'm going to continue to stand up for every single House Democrat, every single one.
2: Do you become the party of the far left, of the Democratic Socialists, of Mamdani and AOC and Chevalier? Or do you say, look, we're just different in different parts of the state? The Republicans are certainly going to want to make it look like there are 200 Democratic Socialists in Congress, even though there's probably going to be about five.
0: Okay, and we're up against a break right now, but when we come back, we'll talk more about what these results could mean as we head toward the midterms. That's after the break.
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12: Saturday, Central Illinois, here to WAND Forecast. We're heading into this evening still with a couple more light showers, isolated thunderstorms possible, but as we head overnight, we'll be drying out but seeing the return of patchy fog. Otherwise, temperatures tonight are in the upper 60s, and tomorrow, as the sun gradually returns, we are getting hot on top of those muggy conditions. I'm meteorologist Olivia Colon.
13: ABC News, I'm Dave Packer. Kentucky, under a state of emergency, widespread flooding from torrential rains is being blamed for at least four deaths. State of emergency in Utah with four major wildfires burning. The worst wildfire burning near Utah right now, the Cottonwood Fire. It's consumed over 90,000 acres. The death toll rising to over 1,400 in Venezuela after two powerful earthquakes. As the recovery continues around the clock, Caracas-based journalist Tony Frankie Mawad says, time is becoming a factor.
14: We know that there are still tens of thousands of people missing, and we know from reports, even from within the ruins, that people are trapped in the rubble, even sending messages, text messages from to their relatives and friends.
13: President Trump's effort to reshape the Republican Party has scored another victory. The AP has projected Louisiana Republican Congresswoman Julia Letlow has won the party's Senate nomination, defeating former Trump administration official John Fleming. This after both advanced past incumbent Senator Bill Cassidy. This is ABC News.
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4: Welcome back to Start Here Weekend from ABC News. I'm Brad Milkey. Before the break, we were talking with ABC's Rick Klein about these primary results out of New York this week and what they could signal on a broader, more national scale. Rick, it sounds like you're saying, like, you've had years now of leftist voters being like, where did it get us playing safe? Like, how has being more centrist helped us win? Like, certainly didn't work in 2024, right? So you're thinking, like, this Mamdani slate of candidates could galvanize the far left?
5: I think that's the clear message, is that going safe and, you know, just finding the playbook that has worked for decades in the past for Democrats does not seem to work with the most engaged members of the party, the people that vote in Democratic primaries or Republican primaries, for that matter. This is a lot of ways a mirror image of what we've seen in Republican politics. First, the Tea Party and then the MAGA movement, insisting on some kind of ideological purity, a loyalty to certain issues or certain people. And that has changed the nature of the Republican Party. It feels like a similar reckoning is happening inside the Democratic Party. And it is driven by that real frustration by the status quo. We don't want this candidate shoved down our throat. We don't care that this person's been in Congress a bunch of times or famous on cable or in another case in New York. We don't care if it's John F. Kennedy's grandson running. People are saying, look, if socialism means standing up for the working class and making things more affordable, then sign me up. And that's been the appeal of the Democratic Socialists of America, who had a very big week in New York, as they have in other places over the last couple of years.
4: Yeah, I was even thinking about the news of the Labour Party the other day in the UK, where Keir Starmer, he was seen as like the safe guy. And yet you got a lot of people who are like, well, we don't want him. And now he's having to step down because at least members of the far left would say, like, that doesn't get you any extra points. Like, people aren't valuing safe centrist stuff right now. They're valuing bold policies. We'll see if that's true. Rick Klein in D.C. Thank you.
5: Hey, thanks, Brad.
4: We had heard it for months that the UK's Prime Minister, Keir Starmer, was fighting for his political life. Well, this past weekend, it started to appear inevitable that he would resign, not least because President Trump himself made a social media post predicting he would. Then, on Monday morning, it was over.
6: I will resign as leader of the Labour Party.
4: Starmer announced he's leaving his post. The left-of-center Labour Party, which had just regained power after more than a decade of conservative leadership, they're once again unclear about their direction. But there's not too much time to think about any of that because, oh yeah, a new prime minister's got to get sworn in. So let's take you to London. ABC's chief international correspondent James Longman is with us. James, I trust no one more than you to break this down because I feel like you have been living and breathing this for months. This is your Super Bowl. Can you just explain to us in layman's terms, why did Keir Starmer have to go?
7: I mean, first of all, Brad, Britain was just completely manic. At one point, there were two news helicopters tracking the train of the soon-to-be new prime minister coming down from the north of England. I mean, in real time, I kind of looked at the TV. I was like, why are we watching this train traveling through the British countryside? And to top it off, it was delayed, which is the most British thing ever. I mean, it just underscored broken Britain.
4: It's like the OJ chase, but for a broken down train with a prime minister inside.
7: It was like the least exciting kind of anti-chase. But anyway, we saw this new man come to London. He may well become the new prime minister, but let's just rewind just slightly. Keir Starmer, been prime minister for 2 years. and has been facing a lot of pressure recently because he's basically widely seen to have failed as Prime Minister. The Labour Party won a huge majority under him just 2 years ago, and since then he's had U-turn after U-turn.
6: The question my party is asking now is whether I am best placed to lead us into the next general election.
7: Basically, there are two big things wrong with Keir Starmer. The first, his personality, I'm sorry to say, just hasn't gelled with the British people, even in the speech he made outside Downing Street.
6: I have heard the answer of my parliamentary party to that question, and I accept that answer with good grace.
7: And it was all pre-prepared. He was reading off these comments and there was no emotion until right at the end when he spoke about his family, to be fair. But this is the thing, there was no human connection and no direction with the government. You know, this country is widely perceived to be, you know, social services are broken, people don't feel like there's opportunity, there's a huge cost of living crisis, and the Labour Party, for most people in this country, is not a party that has any of the answers.
8: I just wasn't happy with some of the things he was doing, so hopefully we can have a bit of a change now going forward.
9: His party's not behind him, so if I was in position, yes, I would probably resign as well.
7: And in the end, he was no match for the popularity of the man who is now described as the King of the North, Andy Burnham, who is plain speaking, normal, and likely his replacement as Prime Minister.
4: Yeah, let's talk about how this works now. So Keir Starmer leaves, and then his party just gets to select a new leader until there's an actual election. What's going to happen here?
7: Well, basically, under the rules of the Labour Party, Keir Starmer could have fought to stay. The thing that changed was this special election that happened in the north of the country, the Makerfield election in this district, which brought Andy Burnham back to Parliament. He used to be a lawmaker in Parliament. He left to become mayor of Manchester. And then, basically, he chose to come back to Parliament in order to challenge Keir Starmer for the leadership.
10: And it's been very kind of sad for me today to leave Greater Manchester.
7: The thing that changed is that his majority in that election was so big, he completely wiped the floor with every single other party.
4: Oh, so it's like he's back, baby. Like this guy
7: he's
4: that you
7: really back.
4: You might want, he's back and he's ready to take over.
7: And you will not, Keir Starmer, be able to beat him. So right. Keir Starmer saw the writing on the wall and he has said that he's not going to fight.
6: I will also give my successor my full and unequivocal support.
7: And instead, he's going to allow there to be a contest. He will remain a kind of caretaker prime minister, and Labour MPs, Labour lawmakers will each come forward in a contest. And now we know that there's not even going to be a contest among other Labour MPs, that they've all just decided that Andy Burnham is their man. Such is the level of his popularity. So we are essentially going to have the coronation of a new prime minister, because it doesn't look like there's going to be a fight inside the Labour Party. And in a few weeks' time, mid-July, it looks like, he will just become prime minister.
4: Wait, so who is this guy then? Because, right, he is the most popular of all the Labour leaders. Well, that doesn't mean much at this point. I think you were telling me that Britain's had 7 prime ministers in the last 10 years. Like they always think of the other European countries and of America as chaotic. This seems very chaotic. People seem very dissatisfied. What does Andy Burnham bring to the table for these voters?
7: Andy Burnham is, his whole kind of persona is this kind of plain speaking, normal man of the people. He's called Andy Burnham. So the sort of people are saying, are you feeling the burn? It's all about the vibes.
4: Oh, Bernie Sanders-esque. Okay.
7: Well, yeah, a little bit. Yeah. So he, and actually his politics probably not dissimilar. I mean, on, you know, if you were to put Andy Burnham's politics on the US spectrum, he's probably somewhere left of Cuba, as far as you're all concerned. But, you know, basically, this is a man who has who's cast himself as someone who just gets stuff done, and he's a man of the people.
10: The people have been brilliant to me over the last few years. I've loved every minute of the role. I hope I leave Manchester in a better place.
7: And he's from the north of England, you know, the whole thing here. I suppose it's a little bit like, let's say, Jimmy Carter or something, coming from a place where people don't choose their national leaders, and yet this is the guy that's made it to the top. The thing is, in this country at the moment, the big threat to left-wing politics is not from the Conservatives, the kind of traditional centre-right party. It is from Reform, the extreme right party led by Nigel Farage, Donald Trump's great friend. And in that special election that was had just a few days ago, Andy Burnham beat out Reform in such a way that showed the Labour Party that if they are going to beat reform, Andy Burnham is the only hope they have. And that is why they have all decided we've just got to get behind this guy. Look, he's very good at the PR, but has he really been tested? He has almost no international experience. We don't really know what he thinks about Ukraine, what he thinks about Gaza, what he thinks about Donald Trump, the person he's going to have to do business with. And, you know, we're just waiting to find out.
4: Okay, and we are coming up on our final break right now. But when we come back, we'll talk more about Keir Starmer's replacement and a key issue hanging over him. That's after the break.
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3: Welcome back to Start Here Weekend from ABC News. I'm Brad Milkey. Before the break, we'll be talking with ABC's James Longman about Andy Burnham. That's the new replacement for Keir Starmer as prime minister, where he stands on key issues. James, there's one issue in particular that it sounds like people will be paying close attention to.
4: The huge issue that's hanging over all this is Brexit. The vote that Britain's made to leave the European Union. And all the issues back then around cost of living, around broken services, around earning power, around immigration, all of those things Brexit was meant to fix. And 10 years on, it hasn't. And in some ways, for a lot of people, Brexit just made those things worse. So what is Andy Burnham going to do? Is he going to advocate for trying to return to the European Union? Can that even happen? Would it be popular? Are we going to reopen the wounds of Brexit, which got pretty dark for a time? So look, campaigning is one thing. Feeling the burn is one thing. Being the king of the north is one thing. But can you govern? Can you fix these problems? Is it enough to change the guy at the top? Is there something intrinsically wrong about how this country works? And can Andy Burnham actually fix it? Well, that remains to be seen.
3: Really, really interesting to see this playing out in Britain right now. James Longman in London, thank you.
4: Thanks, Brad.
3: It's one of the most incredible things about humans, our ability to adapt. But I do not like it when other species do it.
5: Jeez, oh God, there's nothing in there.
3: This is me on my Brooklyn sidewalk, nervously examining one of the many rodent bait stations on my block. They're big, they're black, and they've got these rat-sized holes in them with little pellets of poison inside. Well, recently, researchers from Rutgers examined rats and mice from New York, New Jersey, and Philadelphia and made a disturbing discovery. This poison is not working as quickly on the mice as it used to. You remember learning about Darwin, right? Survival of the fittest. With every generation of any animal, some have slight gene mutations. But if those gene mutations help them survive, they're more likely to produce offspring with those same mutations. Eventually, they become the norm. Jinjia Yu from Rutgers told our Philadelphia ABC station WPVI that these mice have gradually grown more resistant to our poisons.
6: They show a much higher mutation frequency than we thought before.
3: Now, in some ways, this study is a confirmation of what exterminators have been saying for years.
7: It used to work right away, but what's happening is it's starting to take longer for the application to work. That's what we've been noticing.
3: Terrell Williams runs a pest control company in Philadelphia. And you might be saying to yourself, okay, make a stronger poison, right? Well, new poisons take years to develop. Not only do you have to test them on mice, but you have to weigh them against risks to other animals who might pick them up. The best course of action, of course, is to prevent mice from getting into your house in the first place. Williams says he's borne witness to another finding from this study that we're not seeing these genetic mutations in rats necessarily, but it does seem they're quickly learning to navigate traps.
7: They're getting smarter by the day. They're just ignoring the traps and going over them.
3: That's right. They're somehow passing this knowledge about traps to each other. So just to recap, mice are mutating, rats are getting smarter, and humans seem to be equal parts skittish and, well, amazed. And one last thing. When I think of a music legend, I might picture a singer, a band, an instrumentalist, maybe even a songwriter. But this week, when we learned that Clive Davis was dead at the age of 94, legend barely began to cover how people described him.
8: I'm serious. Like, when I say I don't think anybody has shaped music more in my personal lifetime than Clive Davis.
3: This is Andrea Dresdale, our manager of entertainment content at ABC Audio. She says Clive Davis had none of these jobs. He was a music executive, but he was among the most prolific who ever lived.
8: So Clive Davis was trained as a lawyer, and one of his clients was a division of Columbia Records. So eventually Columbia Records offered him a job. That was in 1960. By 1967, this lawyer, who had no background in music, was the head of Columbia Records.
3: He was not a songwriter or a producer, so much as a hit maker. At a label known for being a bit stodgy, he routinely discovered stars early and didn't rest until they went platinum.
8: Columbia was successful, but they didn't really have any rock acts. They were like, they weren't cool. They weren't hip. And that's what Clive did. He signed Janis Joplin's group Big Brother and the Holding Company. He went on to sign Bruce Springsteen. And she was blinded by the light. Signed Bruce Springsteen when he was 22 years old.
9: Now, was he a big star at this point?
10: Oh, no, he was a total unknown.
9: A kid from New Jersey.
3: He worked across genres, whether it was folk acts like Bob Dylan or Simon and Garfunkel.
10: I said to him, you know, this cut could be a single. Well, he was shocked. Can you get the phrase Lay Lady Lay on the radio? Lay Lady Lay. And I said, I think you can.
3: Country stars like Brooks and Dunn and Brad Paisley. And yes, it was this white guy from Brooklyn who went to bat for some of this country's most legendary black artists.
8: One of the main things that he did was that he was always a champion for R&B music in general, and then later for hip hop. He's perhaps best known for signing Whitney Houston when she was just 19 and mentoring her career.
10: She was full of life. She loved music. Music was such a dominating part of her life.
8: And sort of turning her into a superstar, using everything he had at his disposal to make her a star.
10: We loved doing music. I would find the song, we would meet, we'd spend hours together narrowing it down.
8: And he did the same thing with Alicia Keys years later with her debut album. He signed her when she was very young to his record label at the time.
3: As the music industry evolved, so did Davis. In fact, you might remember how American Idol became a sensation. A big reason was because Davis offered to mentor and promote the winners.
8: They needed a record company that was going to agree to release all the records by the winners. And that was Clive. You're talking about Kelly Clarkson, Fantasia Barrino, Carrie Underwood, Clay Aiken, Ruben Studdard.
3: Andrea says one of his most formidable talents in a world always seeking the next big thing was helping artists reinvent their own sound. He shepherded a young B.B. King fan named Carlos Santana to superstardom, and then 30 years later, re-signed Santana, united him with Matchbox 20's Rob Thomas, and helped them make one of the biggest songs of the decade.
8: I am always fascinated by the success of Smooth. That was just an example of how Clive Davis, not only could he identify talent like Bruce Springsteen and sign them the first time around, but later on, when other artists were well into their careers and maybe in a fallow period, he would sign them to whatever label he was at the time, and he would revive their careers.
3: What does it mean, though, to be a hit maker? Davis famously said he had to clash with Clarkson over one of her albums, saying there weren't enough songs with top 10 potential on them. Clarkson disputed his memory of events and eventually moved on to another label. Davis, meanwhile, disputes that artists care about encumbering on their poetry as much as they let on.
8: One thing he told me when I interviewed him in 2013 was that every artist he ever worked with, no matter, even if you thought that they were above it, like Bob Dylan or whatever, every artist wanted a hit.
10: I've never met anyone who puts their heart and soul into their music and does not want a wide audience for that.
3: One part of Davis's own story remained untold for years, but late in life, he came out as bisexual.
8: He told me that he could be attracted to a man just as much as he could be attracted to a woman, and the gender doesn't matter, it was the individual.
3: Clive Davis's life work was about helping others find their voice, harnessing that voice into a message that others would respond to. Across hundreds of musicians and thousands of songs, Davis very much shaped what modern America sounds like. I don't care what records you're judging against, that's a hit. All right, that'll do it for us. Thank you so much for listening to Start Here Weekend from ABC News. Start Here Weekend is produced by Aaron Ferrer, Emily Schutz, Kelly Therese, Jen Newman, and Anthony Ali. Ariel Chester is our social media producer. Josh Cohen is director of podcast programming. I'm our managing editor. Thanks to John Newman, Tara Gimbel, Eamon McNiff, and Katie Dendoss. 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
14: Happy Saturday, Central Illinois, here to WAND Forecast. We're heading into this evening, still with a couple more light showers, isolated thunderstorms possible, but as we head overnight, we'll be drying out, but seeing the return of patchy fog. Otherwise, temperatures tonight are in the upper 60s, and tomorrow, as the sun gradually returns, we are getting hot on top of those muggy conditions. I'm meteorologist Olivia Colon.
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15: From ABC News, I'm Dave Packer. The one-week-old agreement between the U.S. and Iran is in jeopardy. The U.S. military fired strikes into Iran Saturday after a drone attack on a cargo ship in the Strait of Hormuz. ABC senior White House correspondent Selena Wang.
16: That memorandum of understanding Trump signed with Iran is already fraying. Bahrain, home to a major U.S. military base, says Iranian drones targeted its territory, accusing Iran of exporting chaos and undermining regional stability. Since the war began, Tehran has repeatedly attacked neighboring Gulf states in retaliation for U.S. and Israeli attacks.
15: At least four deaths have been confirmed in those Kentucky floods. ABC's Andrew Dimber tells us the governor there has declared a state of emergency and is pleading with people to avoid driving.
17: Across central and eastern Kentucky, roads remain washed out, trees are down. Governor Andy Beshear is urging people to stay off the roads, off these flooded roads, reminding Kentuckians that driving in these conditions could be life-threatening.
15: And a state of emergency in Utah. At least a dozen new fires erupting in the state in recent days, forcing evacuations for several new counties.
18: The fire danger in Utah is rapidly growing. Officials telling people to have their go bags ready because any new wildfire that sparks could be life-threatening as crews are just fanned out across the state.
15: ABC's Melissa Adan. The U.S. has dispatched search and rescue teams to help in Venezuela after a pair of powerful earthquakes just seconds apart tumbled buildings to the ground, trapping people inside. ABC's Marcus Moore.
19: There have been more than 400 aftershocks recorded since Wednesday's earthquake.
20: Simon Medina saying he brought gloves and a shovel to search for his very own mother and brother, adding that they go forward with faith. More than 1,400 people have been killed and more than double that injured. And according to a UN official, some 55,000 people are said to be unaccounted for.
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14: Good evening and happy Saturday, Central Illinois, here to WAND Forecast. We're heading into this evening still with a couple more light showers, isolated thunderstorms possible, but as we head overnight, we'll be drying out but seeing the return of patchy fog. Otherwise, temperatures tonight are in the upper 60s, and tomorrow, as the sun gradually returns, we are getting hot on top of those muggy conditions. I'm meteorologist Olivia Colon.
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28: All across America, we are Red Eye Radio. I am Gary McNamara. Eric has the morning off, so it's you and me. How you doing? Wow. Quite a few topics out there to discuss this morning, huh? It seems like all of a sudden the issues of socialism, not just the general concept and narrative of what socialism is, but actually what the communist socialist Nazis wish to do. Now, we can throw Nazi in. I threw it in third because of Plattner. All right? I'm not accusing everybody of being a Nazi. We are accusing Plattner of being a Nazi. But I thought this was beautiful yesterday. There's really only one question that you have to ask. And it was asked on CNBC yesterday, where they had Democratic Senator Lisa Blunt Rochester on. And she was asked a simple question. Where has socialism worked? You ready for this? Here we go. Here we go.
0: Where has socialism ever worked, Senator?
2: Is that another question, or is that for the next interview?
0: That's definitely for you. You said fish doesn't work everywhere. I just want to know place where socialism has been beneficial.
2: Well, when you have me come back on, we can talk about all the races
0: get
2: across
0: your answer
2: the country.
0: Ready.
28: Amazing. Here's the problem with it. The problem with the Democratic Socialist of America promoting communism / socialism is that what you're seeing in the world right now is the countries that went before us to enact those type of policies are now all reversing them. As, you know, we have talked about. For example, in, you know, the left always used to, you know, use Sweden. Sweden's moving in the opposite direction. South American countries that said, hey, all right, let's jump on it, are reversing and in elections moving in a different direction. And so, because it's sometimes tougher to move things along here in the United States, which is what the founding fathers wanted. They didn't want emotion to drive policy. We're entering that stage now. But I just love it where she can't answer the question, so she has to deflect. So that should be a question that should be asked. And then when they get to Sweden, you get ready for it. What a day it was yesterday. The Senate, by the way, took a revote on the War Powers Act, and the Senate changed their vote from last week after the meeting, the very high energy meeting. And you had Senator Cassidy, who actually went to the White House after the supposedly arguing, going back and forth between him and the president. He changed his vote. Rand Paul voted present, and the momentum went as it should, by the way, because what the White House said actually makes sense. When we're negotiating, you shouldn't take that away from us. Now, the point is, as we've said before, the War Powers Act from the 70s, every single administration, Democrat and Republican, have come out and said, it's unconstitutional. And why is it unconstitutional? Because Congress cannot dictate to the president how he fights a war. They can take away the funding. They can't dictate. You know, so they can vote. And they didn't vote and say, we're going to rescind funding. They simply passed a, you know, they initially, you know, they the Senate passed saying the president can't use military action anymore. It's meaningless. And why is it meaningless? Because the Constitution doesn't give them, Congress, the authority to do that. It gives them the authority to pull funding. It doesn't give them the authority to tell the president that he can't fight a war. It's that simple. But I think the White House knew, and I think they are correct on this. And it's interesting because you saw a change over the last 2 days. It seems like that Marco Rubio is now speaking for the administration when it comes to the entire deal. And we'll get to that here in a little bit. And he's saying things that you can look at, you know, that you can look at yourself.
3: that are different from what the administration was saying last week. So we will get to that coming up. But I think the whole thing about the SAVE Act. Oh, I read in the Wall Street Journal the most it's ever gotten is 48 votes. So it doesn't matter whether you get reconciliation or not. I don't think it would pass. I don't think the parliamentarian would allow it to pass because it's not about raising money. And so I saw Mike Johnson talking about that yesterday. Most people just went, okay. He was caught off guard because he didn't see the president's true social post, and he thought the ceremony was going to be, you know, going on for the housing bill. And by the way, even though the president will sign it, we here on Red Eye, we've never been for the housing bill from the very beginning. And we'll get into some of the specifics. We did about a month ago. When it first came out, we said, no, it's not going to, what it's going to do, it's actually, in some cases, going to increase the cost of building a home, not decrease it. And we'll go through those points coming up a little bit later on in the show. But, when it comes to, fast tracking on the federal level, when it comes to zoning and things like that, actually means nothing when it comes to the state and local government, because they're the ones that actually do it. The Republicans are just desperate right now. I think what you saw yesterday, everything you saw yesterday, you know, besides the War Powers Act thing, was all based on the panic of prices right now. I think the White House, and I think, you know, you look at the president also coming out and saying he's going to have the Department of Justice look at the oil companies for gouging. And I went, he is a Republican, right? Because that's something that every Democrat president has done, over the last 30 years? We're going to go in and we're going to find out where they're gouging. And they never find them gouging. And I think it's part of the panic that you're seeing in the White House and from Republicans over prices. It's what we warned day one of the second term of Trump. And if you're a longtime listener, you know we did. Because economics is quite simple. It's not tough to figure out. When you increase the cost of doing business, it doesn't give you more business. And then with the White House, probably, I'm sure they saw it and they know about it, the CNBC analysis of last month, and we're losing factory jobs big time. And so when you look at that, and we'll go through the specifics of all of that here further on in the show, but just a general outline of what we saw happen yesterday. And I looked at it and I go, oh, okay. The War Powers Act, I think it's a great point. You know, even though Congress doesn't have the ability to stop the president, I mean, they could impeach him and remove him from office. That's not happening over Iran, but they had a totally legitimate point. How can we negotiate? We have no lever against the Iranians unless we can go back in. Well, nothing's going to stop the president from going back in, but even the imagery of it is what the White House was saying hurts the negotiations. And that actually makes sense. Now, what are the negotiations now? Don't know. We'll play some of the audio cut from Marco Rubio, who seems now to be the point person after last week, and he's saying things that are different than the president and J.D. Vance, and it's being promoted by the White House. That's the other thing. It's not like he's out saying things. The White House is using their marketing machine to promote what Marco Rubio is saying right now. So there you've got that with the Republicans, but then the Democrats, did you? Oh, I can't. I have to just let me just see here if there's the actual transcript of it. Okay. Here's the quote from James Carville after what happened in New York. I'm done. I'm not in that effing political party. There you go. So James Carville is done with the Democrats now. It's really fascinating, the reporters chasing Hakeem Jeffries yesterday. It's like, but both parties, as you can see, both parties are having differences of opinion. And so we cover all that, but I wish I could play the audio, but he curses so much that he just can't do it. You know, he's just furious right now. The Democrat Socialists of America. This is going to be fun. It really is. So we'll get to that and a whole bunch more. When did this come out? This came out late last night. Iran declares new Hormuz route unacceptable and dangerous. Warns ships against transiting without approval. The IRGC warns that any new Hormuz shipping route announced without Iran's coordination is unacceptable and dangerous. Shipping traffic has remained far below the pre-war levels, despite the U.S.-Iran interim

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0: happy Saturday, Central Illinois. Here to WAND Forecast. We're heading into this evening still with a couple more light showers, isolated thunderstorms possible, but as we head overnight, we'll be drying out but seeing the return of patchy fog. Otherwise, temperatures tonight are in the upper 60s, and tomorrow, as the sun gradually returns, we are getting hot on top of those muggy conditions. I'm meteorologist Olivia Colon.
1: ABC News, I'm Dave Packer. The one-week-old agreement between the U.S. and Iran is in jeopardy. The U.S. military fired strikes into Iran again Saturday after a drone attack on a cargo ship in the Strait of Hormuz. At least four deaths have been confirmed in those Kentucky floods. ABC's Andrew Dimbert tells us that the governor there has declared a state of emergency and is pleading with people to avoid driving.
2: Across central and eastern Kentucky, roads remain washed out, trees are down. Governor Andy Beshear is urging people to stay off the roads, off these flooded roads, reminding Kentuckians that driving in these conditions could be life-threatening.
1: And there's a state of emergency in Utah. At least a dozen new fires erupting in the state in recent days, forcing evacuations for several new counties. The death toll now surpassing 1,400 in Venezuela after a pair of powerful earthquakes just seconds apart Wednesday tumbled buildings to the ground, trapping people inside. The U.S. has dispatched search and rescue teams. This is ABC News.
3: I'm Mike Gavin in for Gordon Deal. 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

0: happy Saturday, Central Illinois, here to WAND Forecast. We're heading into this evening, still with a couple more light showers, isolated thunderstorms possible, but as we head overnight, we'll be drying out, but seeing the return of patchy fog. Otherwise, temperatures tonight are in the upper 60s, and tomorrow, as the sun gradually returns, we are getting hot on top of those muggy conditions. I'm meteorologist Olivia Colon.
1: ABC News, I'm Dave Packard. The one-week-old agreement between the U.S. and Iran is in jeopardy. The U.S. military fired strikes into Iran again Saturday after a drone attack on a cargo ship in the Strait of Hormuz. At least four deaths have been confirmed in those Kentucky floods. ABC's Andrew Dimbert tells us that the governor there has declared a state of emergency and is pleading with people to avoid driving.
2: Across central and eastern Kentucky, roads remain washed out, trees are down. Governor Andy Beshear is urging people to stay off the roads, off these flooded roads, reminding Kentuckians that driving in these conditions could be life-threatening.
1: And there's a state of emergency in Utah. At least a dozen new fires erupting in the state in recent days, forcing evacuations for several new counties. The death toll now surpassing 1,400 in Venezuela after a pair of powerful earthquakes just seconds apart Wednesday tumbled buildings to the ground, trapping people inside. The U.S. has dispatched search and rescue teams. This is ABC News.
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9: We are Red Eye Radio. He is Eric Carley, and I'm Gary McNamara. Eric has the morning off. All right, you ready for this? A little bit of fun here. Guess who? This is the Democratic Socialist of America slate election night party from the other night. All right. Now, tell me who they're booing. All right, here we go. You ready? Here we go. They're all booing and their hands, you know, thumbs down, everything else. It's because somebody came on the screen. Who came on the big screen that they were watching? Was it Trump? Was it Thune? Was it McConnell? Was it J.D. Vance? Was it Marco Rubio? Was it Fetterman? No, it was Hakeem Jeffries. Oh, gosh. It was

0: Happy Saturday, Central Illinois, here to WAND Forecast. We're heading into this evening, still with a couple more light showers, isolated thunderstorms possible, but as we head overnight, we'll be drying out, but seeing the return of patchy fog. Otherwise, temperatures tonight are in the upper 60s, and tomorrow, as the sun gradually returns, we are getting hot on top of those muggy conditions. I'm meteorologist Olivia Colon.
1: ABC News, I'm Dave Packard. The one-week-old agreement between the U.S. and Iran is in jeopardy. The U.S. military fired strikes into Iran again Saturday after a drone attack on a cargo ship in the Strait of Hormuz. At least four deaths have been confirmed in those Kentucky floods. ABC's Andrew Dimber tells us that the governor there has declared a state of emergency and is pleading with people to avoid driving.
2: Across central and eastern Kentucky, roads remain washed out, trees are down. Governor Andy Beshear is urging people to stay off the roads, off these flooded roads, reminding Kentuckians that driving in these conditions could be life-threatening.
1: And there's a state of emergency in Utah. At least a dozen new fires erupting in the state in recent days, forcing evacuations for several new counties. The death toll now surpassing 1,400 in Venezuela, after a pair of powerful earthquakes just seconds apart Wednesday tumbled buildings to the ground, trapping people inside. The U.S. has dispatched search and rescue teams. This is ABC News.
3: I'm Mike Gavin in for Gordon Deal. 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
14: 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He has a morning off. I'm Gary McNamara. 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

0: morning and happy Sunday, Central Illinois. Here's your WAND forecast. We're heading into this morning with another round of foggy conditions, muggy conditions, and for some of us, a few more lingering isolated showers. But by midday, we've returned to mostly sunny skies, and temperatures are heating up to the upper 80s, with the humidity feeling like upper 90s, and for some of us, low 100s. I'm meteorologist Olivia Colon.
1: ABC News, I'm Brian Clark. Three firefighters have been killed and two others hurt battling fires on the Colorado-Utah border, according to the U.S. Wildland Fire Service, which did not identify the firefighters. But dry, windy conditions in the west are fueling large fires. Authorities in Kentucky now say that flash flooding is blamed for at least four deaths in the Commonwealth, as Governor Andy Beshear said Saturday.
2: This is a serious enough situation where I am now signing a state of emergency so that we can deploy even more resources across Kentucky.
1: There's new uncertainty regarding the ceasefire between the U.S. and Iran. Iran launched attacks on targets in Bahrain and Kuwait after the second straight day of U.S. strikes after a tanker was targeted. A political win in Louisiana for President Trump. His pick in the Republican Senate primary, Representative Julia Letlow, emerged victorious. This is ABC News.
3: St. Louis Cardinals baseball. 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All those names, and they provided so many memories. St. Louis Cardinals baseball, most importantly, has meant championship baseball. 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
15: And he is Eric Carley, and I'm Gary McNamara. Eric has the morning off. I'm here. 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What I found interesting was on social media yesterday, everything was political. For example, the entire discussion on the housing bill. Well, we need to get this through. Affordability, affordability, affordability. Nobody actually tore it apart and said, what's actually in the bill? And this was created by Elizabeth Warren. This has taken basically 50 different things from the left and the right and just putting it together. I look at this, and I can speak for Eric here, and we look at it, it's like, just do something. Just do something. Doesn't matter whether it works or not. Just do something so you can have the signing ceremony and say, here's what we've done. It's so great. And you know, when you actually look at the main selling point behind this bill, over really the last year, when you think about it, has been the entire thing of keeping, you know, large companies from buying homes. And they made that as if that was the main crux of the deal. Where you look at it, we've gone through all the figures. It's a minuscule amount that companies actually buy, but they needed to find a boogeyman to put this through. Now, is it going to make home buying cheaper? I was reading from Ed Brady, who's president and chief executive of the Home Builders Institute. He said, you know, it's going to take some time for this to actually filter down, if at all. And they look at some of the things for federal regulations, like environmental impact on the federal level. But as I said, the vast majority of building is all local and state. The zoning is all local and state. Hardly does this ever come in at all. And one building organization said, well, it's like having an appetizer but not having the meal. But when you look at other things that are in the bill, as we've talked about, the effort to expand. Oh, and this is the other thing, too. Remember, the president earlier with Republicans took out a number of programs where government was funding for new affordable housing. They took it out. This puts it back in again. And it said part of the law to expand small multifamily buildings with apartments that can be accessed by a single staircase or elevator. Grant recipients will have to pay union scale prevailing wages, which will raise costs. Such wage mandates will also apply to a new grant that pays public housing agencies to install temperature sensors in apartments. The program is a make work project for unions. We reported several years ago that union wage mandates, this is from the Wall Street Journal, resulted in the New York City Housing Authority spending $1,973 per apartment to install LED bulbs. Expect similar markups on sensor installations. The bill also establishes grants for planning and implementation associated with affordable housing, supporting attainable housing, pre-reviewed designs of mixed-income housing, and converting abandoned buildings into housing. Wasn't the goal of DOGE to eliminate government programs? The White House proposed budget for this year eliminates several housing grant programs. Now Congress plans to add more. The thing that Eric talked about yesterday, though, all these expansion of the federal power come with stringent rules that a future Democratic administration will be sure to add on to. Housing shortages are a result of restrictive state and local zoning and permitting. Dangling money that comes with federal mandates will not help. House Republicans also attach provisions that ease regulations on community banks at the margin, but in return, Democrats inserted a rule that let the Federal Deposit Insurance Corporation waive its rule requiring it to resolve failing banks at the least cost. The change means the FDIC could block a large bank from acquiring an insolvent bank, even if its bid is the least costly? Elizabeth Warren loves this one. And, of course, we've covered demand to ban institutional investors from acquiring homes. Maxine Waters, ranking Democrat, raising anti by demanding that HUD set up a hotline for tenants to complain about investor landlords. The legislation directs HUD to resolve tenant disputes to the extent practical and share possible federal law violations with other agencies like the Consumer Financial Protection Bureau. You almost have to admire Ms. Waters for driving up the price for Republicans to get Democratic voters, knowing the Trump team is desperate to pass a housing bill. She also insisted on the prevailing wage requirements. And, you know, that's the problem when you do something like this. So everybody was talking about, we got to get the housing bill passed in order to win the election. Well, what does a housing bill do? Nobody was actually talking about what does the housing bill actually do. You didn't see that on social media, even from Republicans. They're just saying, we got to pass something to pretend that we're attempting to lower prices by getting the government involved more in the private sector. You know, and it's just, it's amazing. I was amazed yesterday that, and I went, I mean, I was going through social media yesterday, and as many posts, I probably went through 100 different posts, you know, by senators, congresspeople, and everything else, and nowhere did it discuss actually what was in the bill. Why? Because the thing was sold to you that there's this incredible problem out there of institutional investors and corporations buying houses, and it's not. It's a minuscule amount of houses compared to the number of houses in the United States and the number of houses, you know, that are being built. But I think everything that you, not everything, because not the War Powers Act, but besides the War Powers Act, everything that you saw yesterday is the Republicans panicking over prices. Everything. A couple of stories out there because of the shortage of chips, you know, for computers, AI, and everything else, that it's driving up the cost and adding to inflation. CNBC also had the story yesterday about the government figures. Here it is. Job cuts at U.S. factories ran near their highest level since the end of the global financial crisis in 2009. And the COVID-19 pandemic as worries grow over global demand and rising cost. That's from the S&P Global Manufacturing reading yesterday. Now, the actual manufacturing level of what we were producing went up slightly, but they believe that's because of replenishing inventories. Job cuts at U.S. factories ran near their highest levels since the end of the global financial crisis in 2009 and the COVID-19 pandemic. Manufacturers have indicated job cuts for three of the past 4 months as they seek to reduce headcount over cost and demand concerns. Most worrying was the further fall in employment, notably the manufacturing sector. Factory job cuts are running at the highest level since 2009. Let me see here. So that's trying to see if there's any other figures that I want to throw in there. They look at growth signs are tepid for the economy, accelerated just 1.6 annualized pace in the first quarter and a meager 0.5% in the fourth quarter of 2029 or 2025. This is why we said in the very beginning, not that you can't have an effective use of tariffs if somebody is involved in unfair trading practices, but it was promoted through the tariffs that this was making the United States rich, that it was foreign manufacturers that would pay the tariffs. All of that was false. And as we said from the very beginning, do not lie about economics to the American public. Doesn't matter whether you're a Democrat or Republican, do not lie. And I've been shocked at the Republican Party's ambivalence towards prices. Whether it's the administration, I guess I can give a pass to because the administration, you know, Trump's loved tariffs for, you know, 40, 50 years. So that's new. It's the Republican Party afraid to challenge that. And now everybody's panicking over prices. That's what you saw yesterday. What you saw yesterday is the Republican Party saying we could lose this election. And if we lose this election, it's because of prices. So we got to do anything, even if it's just imagery, that we're going to boost the economy. And that's where we are right now. And, you know, so was there another thing? I don't think any other thing came out yesterday, but we had said it. And remember, you know, we've always told this president, stop promising big things and not delivering. Don't promise a DOGE check. Don't promise a tariff check. Don't do that. Don't. And look, you can convince Democrats that if you make the cost of doing business higher, that it will lower prices, because they'll believe any damn thing. They've gone communist now. And if you're going to be a socialist or a communist, as I've said before on economics, you always have to lie. But when, you know, but you cannot tell Republicans whether it's the minimum wage. I just saw the minimum wage to $15 didn't pass in Oklahoma. You know, it's like, no, we understand it's going to cause an increase in prices. Let individual people decide what kind of job they want. But no, don't do that. It's, if you raise the cost of doing business, it's going to hurt your overall business. It's impossible to make it better. Yet Republicans fell for that. It's something that Democrats have been throwing out for minimum. Well, no, because if you take the minimum wage and the minimum wage goes up, those people will have money and they can go and spend it. And what do they fail to mention? The job cuts that come because of it and the increase in prices that come because of making the cost of doing business higher. And so that's where you are. That's where we are right now. That's the panic that you saw yesterday. In my humble opinion, that's what I believe it was. It was seeing the factory jobs crashing over the last, you know, really over the last year. The last figure I saw was roughly 80,000. We've lost 80,000 manufacturing jobs. And when you look at, you know, the trade deficit, it's still there. Can't change that. So with you know, by implementing tariffs, the overall trade deficit, there may be differences between countries, but the overall trade deficit is still the same. So that's the problem for the Republicans. Now, the Democrats, which we'll be getting to, have a major problem of their own. Oh, my gosh. Can I let me see? No, we'll play it here coming up next. I cannot preview it. Just stand by, because this is good and it's coming up next. We are Red Eye Radio.
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15: We are Red Eye Radio. He is Eric Harley, and I'm Gary McNamara. Eric has the morning off. All right, you ready for this? A little bit of fun here. Guess who? This is the Democratic Socialist of America slate election night party from the other night. All right. Now, tell me who they're booing. All right, here we go. You ready? Here we go. They're all booing in their hands, you know, thumbs down, everything else. It's because somebody came on the screen. Who came on the big screen that they were watching? Was it Trump? Was it Thune? Was it McConnell? Was it J.D. Vance? Was it Marco Rubio? Was it Fetterman? No, it was Hakeem Jeffries. Oh, gosh. It's really fascinating. In fact, got a great audio cut. I got time? No, I don't have time. We'll play it coming up here. But like the second in charge of the Democrat Socialists of America basically saying, we're just using the Democratic Party. That's our conduit in. We don't support what they believe. You know, because you can tell. Are they eventually going to boo AOC? Think about it. It's mind-boggling that Hakeem Jeffries is getting booed. You know how radical left he is? And then we played yesterday Van Jones, who was considered probably the most radical socialist in existence when he became advisor to President Obama back in 2008, 2009. 2009, it would be. Just amazing.

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10: We are Red Eye Radio. He is Eric Carly, and I'm Gary McNamara. Eric has the morning off. Let me play this here. This is an oldie but goodie from CNN and Dan Goldman, who lost. Remember, he was Mr. Impeachment against Trump. And as radical as you can get, but the fact is, he said he supported Israel, so he's out. Last I saw, he was down by 32 points in the primary. But listen to him squirm here back a few years ago.
11: I mean, you went out on a limb backing up Biden when he said that there would not be a pardon in July of 2023, just after that plea deal.

0: morning and happy Sunday, Central Illinois. Here's your WAND forecast. We're heading into this morning with another round of foggy conditions, muggy conditions, and for some of us, a few more lingering isolated showers. But by midday, we've returned to mostly sunny skies, and temperatures are heating up to the upper 80s, with the humidity feeling like upper 90s, and for some of us, low 100s. I'm meteorologist Olivia Colon.
1: ABC News, I'm Brian Clark. Heavy rain causing flash flooding in Kentucky has been blamed for 4 deaths in the Commonwealth, while in the western U.S., it's hot and dry conditions fueling fires in Utah. 3 firefighters were killed, 2 others hurt battling fires on the Colorado-Utah state line. Meanwhile, Samantha Hall of the USDA Forest Service's volunteer firefighters are playing pivotal roles.
2: The iron fire on the first initial attack was all by their volunteer fire department.
3: Wow.
2: And they are the reason that town is still there.
1: In Venezuela, tensions are escalating between the government and its citizens as thousands of people are still missing after the powerful twin earthquakes that killed over 1,400, and search efforts continue. The U.S. struck targets in Iran for a second straight day because of what it said were violations of the Memorandum of Understanding. Iran launched drone and missile attacks on Bahrain and Kuwait and is threatening to halt negotiations. This is ABC News.
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5: This is Focus, a weekly public affairs presentation of the Capital Media Group. Good morning, I'm Will Stevenson. This week on Focus, we start with a new leader of the Republican Party in Illinois. His name is Bob Grogan, who was recently elected as chair of the party, and he joins us on the news line this morning. Bob, good morning. Thank you so much for your time.
6: Good morning.
5: Tell us about you, for those who may not know you, and what led you to be kind of interested in this role?
6: Well, I've been doing political things for, you know, more than 30 years. By profession, I'm a CPA and a certified fraud examiner, which maybe in Illinois, that's a perfect fit for what's actually needed in government. But I was the elected county auditor for 3 terms up here in DuPage County, up outside Chicago. And I did run for state treasurer back some years ago. But of course, you know, they didn't want a CPA to be, you know, treasurer of the state of Illinois. But I think that the reason I got into it is just because I always try and make things better. I think that they're, you know, if you don't try, then you can't complain.
5: Yeah, that's for sure. I want to ask you, and I'm gonna try to be gentle about this, I swear, but you're from the Chicago area, and I think there's kind of a bias, how shall I say, against politicians from that area here in downstate Illinois. How should the party, and how do you think you in particular as well can court potential voters in that regard?
6: Yeah, no, there really is very traditionally a difference between upstate and downstate, and I get it. There's a difference between, you know, my wife's side of the bedroom and my side of the bedroom. It's just natural, I think, that people, you know, just find themselves in their comfort zone. But I think what we have to do is we have to really focus in on the fact that as Republicans, we agree on 80% of the issues, no matter where we are in Illinois, and that the other side is the one that are in power and, you know, truly destroying the state.
5: Destroying the state how?
6: Well, if you think about it, they are, you know, they've never seen a new tax that they don't like. They spend money like a drunken sailor. The corruption side of things. I mean, we just had another Chicago politician that was just indicted on housing fraud. The list just goes on. They are far more concerned with retaining power than actually serving the people.
5: Couldn't that
3: couldn't that be said of the Republican Party if they were in power, that they would be interested in retaining it?
6: You know, of course, Republicans, and here's the thing. So I, as a county auditor, I actually got people convicted in a, you know, Republican county. One of them on federal charges was a Republican politician. But, I mean, so we're not perfect. But I think when someone's been in power for so long, you know, was it Lord Acton said that, you know, power corrupts, but absolute power corrupts absolutely. And, you know, I think it's the ability to change that actually sort of holds people in check from maybe some natural tendencies. But I also do also have a faith that the Republicans do, you know, are the basis of our grassroots, for instance, are people who just believe in principles. And the other side, truly, you know, the way they maintain power is through contracts and patronage. And that's just not as much in the lifeblood of Republicans.
3: So how can Republicans get back on top, especially with the November election just, my God, 5 months away now?
6: Yeah, we didn't get to the low point that we're in overnight. So we're not going to dig our way out overnight. But what we have to do is I think we stopped talking to and particularly listening to our neighbors. I think that Republicans lecture more than they listen, and we have to get away from that. I mean, we, you know, ring a doorbell and start talking about auditing the Fed when really, you know, it's more about the flooding on your street or, you know, your inability to have the school hear what you're saying about, you know, how they're teaching your kids. We, you know, we have to get back down to those core principles of what families are actually concerned with. And I think that if we speak clearly, and we speak about the topics that the voters are concerned with, that's when we have a chance.
3: Don Tracy, a predecessor of yours in the party, is a Springfield resident and is the Republican candidate for the seat that Dick Durbin is vacating. That would help, I would imagine, if he can get elected, right?
6: Oh, my goodness. I mean, that helps really on the national level, which, you know, we as a country, we are, you know, the teeter totter is pretty evenly balanced, you know, both the House and the Senate. And for him, if he gets in and he works hard, see him out there on the trail every day, you know, if he gets in, that will actually send such a message that, you know, that folks are tired of, you know, just more government and less for the family.
3: And one more question before I run out of time. Obviously, regardless of how you feel about him, President Trump can be quite the polarizing figure, I think, at times. Do you embrace him in messaging and campaigning, or do you try to let him, you know, deal with other issues and things like that?
6: Well, I mean, he's obviously the 800-pound, you know, gorilla in the Republican Party, and that's not a derogatory thing or a positive thing. Here's ultimately, I mean, he's the most powerful man in the world, and he's got a huge task to deal with, and we need to support him in order to support our country. But truly, Donald Trump is neither responsible for nor part of the solution to lower your property taxes in Illinois.
3: Yeah.
6: Right? That is created wholly here in Illinois. He has a lot of things to focus on, very important things and things that we need to talk about from time to time, wars and trade and things. But if you ask people today, what's their number one concern? Property tax is at the top of the list. That's got nothing to do with Donald Trump.
3: Right. All right. Bob Grogan, the new chair of the Illinois Republican Party, thank you so much for your time. And thanks for serving your constituents in this way. And I'm sure we'll talk again down the road.
6: Hopefully soon. Thank you very much.
3: The Illinois Housing Council praising the expansion of affordable housing tax credits in the next state budget. We're going to talk about that now with Allison Clements of the Illinois Housing Council. She is on the line. Talk to me about what these affordable housing tax credits have done in the past and how they are kind of expanding in the next state budget.
7: Sure. So the Illinois Affordable Housing Tax Credit is a tool that's been in place for 25 years across Illinois. The program provides a one-time Illinois income tax credit equal to 50% of the value of a qualified donation that's made to affordable housing. It supported nearly 26,000 affordable homes across the state over the last 25 years. And in this last legislative session, the General Assembly approved an extension of the program that was set to expire. So the program's been extended for 10 years. And the annual growth rate of the program has doubled. So the growth rate's historically been 5%, and that has been bumped up to 10%. So this will help to finance thousands of additional homes across the state over the next 10 years.
3: Are we in, as far as you can tell, sort of a shortage of housing in the state? I mean, on the one hand, we hear people say that they're people moving out, and maybe that might free up some housing stock, but this is not necessarily that. It's some housing, I imagine, has gotten pretty expensive otherwise.
7: Yes. Well, we are in really a severe housing shortage. The state faces a deficit of nearly 300,000 affordable rental homes for our lowest income residents. And we really just haven't been building enough housing. We know that between 2017 and 2023, our housing production rate fell 33%.
3: Wow.
7: So this is a tool that will help to boost the production of both affordable homeownership homes as well as rental homes for residents across the state. So we're really excited that it was extended and expanded.
3: If this ends up coming out of my mouth as a dumb question, I apologize in advance, but I know that one of the things the governor was advocating for was building more housing, but that came with some potential strings, like in terms of, you know, removing zoning requirements and some things like that. Does this play into that at all, even though that wasn't something ultimately lawmakers took up in the spring session?
7: This does not. So what the governor's proposed plan would do would, I think there was concerns around, you know, local control and municipalities not having control over specific land use decisions. This is really a separate tool, different from what the governor was proposing, in that it's really a financial incentive that encourages donations made to future affordable housing mm-hmm. developments. So that can be in the form of land or cash, and that helps to really leverage private investment for affordable housing. And, you know, it's really hard to put together some of the financing for these types of developments. And so this will help provide an additional layer of financing that will help developments cross the finish line.
3: I wanted to make sure we kind of clarified that a little bit, and I'm glad you kind of explained that for us.
7: When
3: I hear the words tax credits, and I'm thinking of people who might be listening this morning, and I think sometimes that just in a broad sense it has sort of become a dirty word, I guess. What would you mm-hmm. what would you say to people about this and how crucial it is?
7: Well, I think, you know, the state is only providing a tax credit when it's getting something in return, right? Mm-hmm. So it's incentivizing a municipality, a private donor to provide land or cash to help fund affordable housing. And so in order to get that tax credit, which will be worth half of the value of that donation, you know, that donor has to be providing a financial incentive, and that can then be leveraged to put additional financing into the project. So I think that's why we call this, you know, really a public-private partnership where the state is only contributing a tax credit when it's getting something in return, which can help, you know, build affordable housing.
3: Sure. Last question. What's next? What else is needed in order to make housing more affordable for folks?
7: Sure. So, you know, I think we'll be looking out for what's next for the governor's build proposal. I think he has, you know, stated his commitment to keep working on that, and we'll see where that goes with the General Assembly. For our organization, we are pushing for more capital investment. You know, we were really excited about the expansion of the Illinois Affordable Housing Tax Credit, but we know to meet that need of, I mentioned earlier, that deficit of 300,000 affordable rental homes, we need the state to continue to invest in capital resources that will help build new housing. So that will be one of our priorities that we'll be pushing for in the future.
3: All right. Allison Clements, Executive Director of the Illinois Housing Council. Thank you so much for your time again.
7: I will. Thank you so much for having me. Appreciate it.
3: We're going to talk about moving. And by moving, I mean not having to lift heavy furniture and put it into a U-Haul, which is really most of my experience with moving. We're going to talk about how to start get moving if maybe you don't do it all that often. Christy Garrison is a physical therapist at Memorial Wellness Center. I have this problem with my shoulder. Can you help me with that when we get done here?
8: Right. Yes, that's what I usually get. It's interesting to be at the Wellness Center. I learned all of that. But when somebody tells me that, I'm like, well, I'm going to have to outsource this to the better ones. So
3: yeah, there you go. So you're the one that if I said it hurts when I do this, you'd tell me not to do it.
8: Pretty much.
3: Yeah, that's good. That's helpful as well. I actually do have a little bit of problem with my shoulder, mostly because of how I sleep of all things, which is the exact opposite of what we're talking about doing today. And as we were saying off the air, well, at least yesterday afternoon, I did not move from this spot for the better part of 2 hours. Granted, it was for a necessary reason, but it's so easy to get to a point where you can just sit back and relax and maybe do nothing. And you don't always really, you don't maybe want to do that as much as you should, right?
8: That's right. That's right. A lot of people have that trouble, especially, you know, people working from home and people that have those sedentary jobs that really don't have the time or the, you know, to get up and move around, only to go to the bathroom.
3: Me? I have a sedentary job where I can only go to the bathroom some days. No, I'm kidding.
8: Correct.
3: I get out every now and then. I swear. But, you know, it's probably part mindset in some ways, would it not be?
8: Oh, definitely. I mean, like, I think the motivation to move, like when we talk about that, it really has to be your own. You know, I put that question out to a lot of my colleagues yesterday, and it's like, why do you want to get started in this? Why do you want to, why do you really want to do this? And it's like, you know, I got all kinds of answers. Some of them were pretty funny, like, I want to keep all of my limbs and not go on kidney dialysis. And the other ones were, you know, I want to make sure that my kids see somebody who is moving and motivated to move.
3: That's probably the most important thing right there.
8: I think so.
3: Being able to show others that, you know, you can do this.
8: Yeah, definitely. Definitely. So it's really got to be your own.
3: Yeah.
8: It's really got to be your own.
3: We're talking more specifically about maybe exercising and starting down that road. I live in an apartment building with a gym, and you know, or a workout room, and it seems to me, even as small as it is, and with as few pieces of equipment and things it is, it just when I get home, I really don't want to do anything. I think you know, if you're pouring your life into your job, one, that's not necessarily a great idea, but how can it seems like, how can you push yourself to start on, like, say, an exercise journey if you either in the morning you wake up and you're tired, or you go home from work and you're tired, and that it leads to the one thing that, you know, you don't want to do, and that's be sedentary.
8: Yeah, well, a lot, you know, I think about that a lot, because that's like how we have to kind of motivate our own patients, you know, and
3: sure. They'll
8: say that, you know, I'm super busy, I'm tired, and things like that. So, you know, we've all got those, well, maybe not all of us, but some of us have those cool newfangled watches that count our steps and things like that. And there'll actually be times when I'll actually ask patients to count their steps first, you know, like do a day in your life, and you know, how many steps do you get during the day? And if it's 3,000, well, you know what, we're going to try for 35. So little things like that, you know, that's that extra time to walk to and from the coffee maker, just walk to the bathroom and back, not if you have to go. One thing I do recommend to a lot of patients is if your boss will buy you a standing desk, you know.
3: I was just going to ask about that, because there are a couple of people here who use standing desks.
8: Yes.
3: There's one person that has a little like a little treadmill, like contraption under
8: a walking
3: her desk.
8: Pad.
3: I've never would have thought of things like that.
8: You know, and actually, you talk about sitting. There are bikes you can get too that have a chair on them, and you can actually bicycle while you're working as well. So not only can you walk, but you can also bicycle. So there are those wonderful things that people have invented. And stuff like that. And then also just like, you know, we should hopefully take our breaks if we can, but and take our lunch break, but just a small walk after every single meal.
3: Oh, sure.
8: You know, 5 to 10 minutes, a walk after the meal, that helps with your blood sugars. And so those are the small little steps you can take to, even though it doesn't seem like it's really exercise, it gets you to that point where, oh, well, it's easy enough to do this. How about before, you know, I go to my apartment and walk up those 3 flights of stairs, I'm going to take a walk around the parking lot.
3: Sure.
8: Okay. Yeah. And then so just adding those times throughout your day are really the biggest, I think, the biggest ways to really start moving.
3: So it's just. It's really just simple things.
8: It really is. It really is. And when I found out that like blood sugars can hold a lot more steady if you take that 10-minute walk after your dinner time or, you know, any of your meals, I was just amazed, you know. Yeah. So because that's, you know, diabetes is something we deal with every day.
3: Ditto, same here.
8: Yeah. And it's interesting to just hear that, you know, just by doing those simple things, you can really help yourself. So
3: it's a funny how that walk from my parking space in the parking lot to the front door of the building is really kind of helpful.
8: Yes, it is. It is, exactly. And like we do that too. You know, you say, what's the simple things? Well, just don't park, you know, really close. Try to take, you know, 3 or 4 parking spaces back.
3: I
8: know,
3: have
8: and stuff
3: a reserved
8: like
3: spot that I am not giving up. I worked hard for that
8: this
3: spot.
8: This is my spot.
3: Yeah, yes. Exactly. But but even that, you know, that can help.
8: Yes.
3: You know, I can't walk to work from where I live in downtown Springfield.
8: But, right. That's the unfortunate part. Mm-hmm.
3: But even so, there are a lot of people who can. And it's just little things like that that can make a world of difference, isn't it?
8: Yes, it is. It is. And, you know, that's the unfortunate part sometimes about, you know, our city. We, you know, if you live in certain places, yes, you're able to walk to different places. Mm-hmm. Like, you know, when I think about the downtown markets, you know, I always try to park. I sometimes even park at the wellness center and then walk to the market rather than park right by the market.
3: And also for people like you and even some of your coworkers, you're in a pretty good spot because you have a nice little bit of a walking path there on the Memorial campus.
8: Yes, we do. Yep. The Memorial Mile that we have now. And so we actually are a little bit farther away from the Memorial Mile, but I think I can get in 2 miles if I walk the Memorial Mile and then do my normal lap. So we have a normal lap as well that we walk as the wellness center guys. But with walking to the Memorial Mile, that helps a lot too.
3: I have about 20 seconds. So tell me really quickly, how can we make something like this last? And it's not something we just do and then stop doing.
8: So more, it's just, even if you just start one, okay, start with that, you know, 10 minutes. Okay. Start with that after dinner, start with that going to the bath, you know, adding those couple more steps throughout the day. Okay.
3: All right.
8: And then if you stop, just restart. Don't think of it as a total loss. When you stop, just restart. And if it's a minute, if it's 5 minutes, if it's 10 minutes, if it's 30 minutes, that's what we need you to do.
3: Christy Garrison, physical therapist at Memorial Wellness Center. Thanks for coming in and talking with us.
8: I really appreciate this.
3: I'm sorry you're sitting down, though. Is that?
8: But I'm going to go walk here in just a little bit drive to Jacksonville.
3: I was going to say, I think you parked all the way in Riverton, so you
8: I
3: get
8: pretty
3: a few
8: much
3: steps
8: did.
3: In here. We appreciate that. That's a good. thank you for coming in.
8: Oh, thank
3: this
8: you,
3: morning.
8: Guys. It was absolutely wonderful.
3: Absolutely. Now here's Sarah Smurz.
9: I am hanging out with the one and only Amy Beadle from Visit Springfield. Good morning.
10: Good morning, Sarah. How are you?
9: I am great. How are you?
10: I am fabulous. Thank you.
9: Summertime is so busy, but in a good way.
10: Yes. It is crazy busy, but we are so excited to see all of the visitors here They're just coming in droves. So,
9: yes.
10: Which is good. And we also love our local residents' feedback of how much of a great time they're having this year with all of the fun and special things happening.
9: Yeah, with the Route 66, right? Mm-hmm.
10: Yep,
9: yeah.
10: Exactly. And Route 66, and also our History Comes Alive program. It's in its 17th year this summer. And Darren, our tourism manager, and Angela, they have done an amazing job putting together such a special program this year. Some of it rolls in Route 66, some of it rolls in America 250, and then the standard programming that we do. And so, I mean, there's just so many hundreds and hundreds of things going on that people can get out and take part in.
9: Absolutely. And you know what I love? I love the Visit Springfield website. I think it's so pretty and so well done. It
10: just
9: looks awesome.
10: Yes. Mike does an amazing job keeping track of everything happening. Most of the time we're putting events up before people even ask us to. Our team of three, Caitlin and Mike and I, spend a lot of time scouring, watching newsletters and looking at our partners' sites to make sure that we have the most current events happening. And we keep those up to date so that people can trust the information.
9: Yeah, absolutely. So what have you been up to in terms of like just fun? Do you have fun, right? Do you do stuff outside of work? What do you do?
10: Me personally?
9: Yeah.
10: Well, work is kind of life at this point this year, which we expected, and we're so blessed and I'm happy to do that. But yes, our team runs quite often, morning, noon, night. Afternoons, evenings, we're trying to be out and about. Not only do we want to be a part of things, but we want to show up and we want to show our support as well. So we are fairly busy. Outside of that, it's just trying to find a couple hours to, you know, do laundry and and breathe for a quick second. But really at this point, it is a lot of work, but we're blessed to have an abundance of things happening. So we one thing I wanted to mention this morning for sure, because I know it's right upon us. We were just talking about how next week is the 4th of July. I don't understand how this is happening so quickly this year, but we'll do that and then we'll blink and it'll be the state fair probably. So, wow. But our blog on our website for the 4th of July is so great. Mike's put that together. We've collaborated with our partners and we have everything on there you need to know. July 1st through the 4th or 5th, there's things on there going on throughout that time. The Hoagland Center is doing a special production called 1776 in honor of America's 250. So that's something that you're not going to be able to, you know, take in again. So we encourage people to do that. All the list of fireworks are on there, special celebrations at Lincoln's home and different places of that nature. And then also things going on at the Abraham Lincoln Presidential Library and Museum. They're on Union Station Plaza. And there will be fireworks on the 4th of July down on the Y block down where they have Levitt Amp. There'll be a fireworks display down there as well. So
9: awesome.
10: People were very much interested in knowing if that was going to happen. And we finally are able to say that, yes, there will be fireworks downtown over the Capitol, and it'll be stunning and amazing.
9: That is happening. So what is the website one more time for everyone?
10: Visit SpringfieldIllinois.com and check out the ongoing, the upcoming, and the blog section. And then follow us on social media at Visit Springfield. We're on Facebook. We're on Instagram, LinkedIn. And of course, we've got great videos on our YouTube channel. And do make sure that under events, you click on that History Comes Alive tab and find out all the amazing things that are going on. 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It'll run through August the 8th. 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That's Tuesday through Saturday, 11 to 5. You can come downtown, park your car, and take that trolley around and make it a true experience.
9: 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Thank you so much for being with us today.
10: Thank you for having me.
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1: From ABC News, I'm Brian Clark. The U.S. and Iran peace deal appears to be in jeopardy. The U.S. struck Iran for a second straight day on Saturday, and overnight, Iran launched attacks on targets in Bahrain and Kuwait. ABC Selena Wang has more from Washington.
2: That memorandum of understanding Trump signed with Iran is already fraying. Bahrain, home to a major U.S. military base, says Iranian drones targeted its territory, accusing Iran of exporting chaos and undermining regional stability. Since the war began, Tehran has repeatedly attacked neighboring Gulf states in retaliation for U.S. and Israeli attacks.
1: In the U.S., three firefighters have been killed. Two others were hurt as they battle fires on the Utah-Colorado border. ABC's Allison Kosick has more on the fire situation.
3: In Utah, dangerous, fast-moving wildfires are destroying homes and forcing evacuations. The Cottonwood Fire, the largest in the country, expanding. Southwest of Salt Lake City, the Maple Peak and Cherry fires merging into one. Firefighters making progress on the Iron Fire running parallel to the Cherry Fire.
1: In Kentucky, four people have been killed in flash flooding that's powered by heavy rains. Governor Andy Beshear said,
4: "We've seen 6 to 7 inches of rain in some parts of our Commonwealth, which has created dangerous conditions, flash floods, and I need you to be careful."
1: U.S. military equipment heading to Venezuela as the search continues for survivors of the powerful twin earthquakes. ABC's Marcus Moore has the latest.
5: The death toll has climbed past 1,400 people, more than 3,000 injured, and some 55,000 unaccounted for, according to a U.N. official. Researchers at Oregon State University estimate that nearly 60,000 buildings were damaged or destroyed by these back-to-back earthquakes.
1: President Trump's endorsed candidate Julia Letlow prevailed in Louisiana's Senate primary. 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
13: From the WTAX Wyatt Richmond Stamp News Center, I'm Jason Smith. People who try to drive the stop arm of the school bus have to dig deeper. State Senator Mike Ferrario is the sponsor.
14: It's not a mandate. Instead, it empowers local law enforcement with options and greater local control so they can choose what's best for their community to curb dangerous driving behavior.
13: The bill creates a uniform $300 fine for the first offense and $1,000 for the next one. Supporters say this is an effective deterrent. The governor could sign a bill protecting Illinois prison inmates from price gouging over postage.
15: Basically, we're just codifying in the law the current practice of DOC, which is to charge the market rate for a stamp. So if a stamp is 25 cents on the outside, it's 25 cents on the inside.
13: You've got to wonder how long it's been since State Rep. Rita Mayfield bought stamps. A state senator who's former social worker hopes the governor signs her bill allowing school districts to help homeless students.
16: These are people that are working hard every single day, and once in a while they're down on their luck. If I would have been able to say on their worst day, why don't you go and get a motel room tonight, that would have made the difference for this family and for so many others here in the state of Illinois.
13: State Senator Karina Villa is the sponsor. Today's forecast, partly cloudy, highs in the low to mid-90s, low to mid-70s. Monday, partly cloudy as well, highs in the low to mid-90s, low to mid-70s, as well as Tuesday. Wednesday, sunshine, highs in the mid-90s, low to mid-70s. Thursday, partly cloudy with a stray thunderstorm, highs in the low 90s, low to mid-70s. 70s. I'm Chandler Smith, on your number one for breaking news in the capital city, News Talk 93.9 and AM 1240 WTAX. 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
19: 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Folks, I want to start today's show a little differently. I want to ask you a question, and I want you to really sit with it for a second before I move on. Picture yourself right now in your 80s or your 90s. You're sitting in a chair, and your kids, the people you worked your whole life for, the people you sacrificed for, the people you stayed late at the office for, the people you skipped vacations for, your kids are stressed out. They are stressed out because of you. Not because they don't love you. They love you more than anything. But they're stressed out because the money is not there. Because the retirement account got eaten up by inflation. Because the paper system that you trusted your whole life quietly drained the value of everything you built. And now your kids, instead of living their own lives, raising their own families, building their own futures, they're worried about you. They're picking up the slack. They're losing sleep over you. Is that the legacy you want to leave? Because that's exactly what's going to happen to millions of Americans who are sitting on the sidelines right now, watching the world change and doing nothing about it. I'm not saying this to scare you. I'm saying this because I've seen it happen. I've talked to people who are in the exact situation, and every single one of them says the same thing. I wish I'd listened sooner, Walt. I wish I paid attention. I wish I made the move when the window was open. The window's open right now. And I'm not going to let you sit here for the next 30 minutes, hear everything I'm about to tell you, and then do nothing. 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Your family deserves better than that. 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
20: 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All right, folks, quick disclaimer. As always, I am not a tax advisor or financial planner. The information I share is based on my personal opinion, decades of observation, and verifiable market data. Please always do your own due diligence. All right, guys, let's talk about what is actually happening in this market. Because while the average American is being distracted by the daily ticker tape, the smartest money in the world is making a massive historic move. They're quietly, aggressively moving out of paper promises and into physical reality. They're buying gold. They're buying silver. They're buying tangible assets that cannot be printed, cannot be inflated away, and cannot be hacked out of existence by a government that needs to balance its freaking books. Today, we're going to look at what the biggest banks in the world are saying. Not what they're saying on television, but what they're putting in their private research notes to their wealthiest clients. We're going to look at why legendary investors who used to criticize precious metals are suddenly making massive bets on them. And we're going to talk about what you need to do right now to make sure you and your family are on the right side of this shift. All right, I want to start with a report that just came out from Reuters. Reuters isn't a fringe blog, as many of you know. They're not a conspiracy website. They're one of the most respected mainstream financial news organizations on the planet. They've been reporting on global markets for a very, very long time. When Reuters publishes a story about what Wall Street analysts are saying, people listen, including me. And earlier this year, Reuters published a report with a headline that should be the wake-up call for every single person listening to this show. And I'm going to read it right now. The headline says, "Analysts ramp up gold forecasts as global uncertainties mount." Let me say that again. Mainstream Wall Street analysts are ramping up their gold forecasts. Not the gold bugs, not the precious metals dealers, the mainstream analysts, the people who work for the biggest financial institutions in the world. Why? Because as the headline says, global uncertainties are mounting, as we all know. We are seeing projections from massive institutions that would have sounded like Candyland just a few years ago. We're seeing banks like Deutsche Bank and Society General projecting gold to reach $6,000 an ounce by the end of the year. We're seeing JP Morgan, the biggest bank in the United States, revising their targets upward, projecting gold to hit $6,000 by the end of 2026, and maybe even $6,300. Let that sink in. JP Morgan's telling you that their clients are preparing for $6,000 gold by the end of the year, and maybe even $6,300, maybe even $6,500. Who knows? Now, I want you to think about something. Why would JP Morgan, a bank that makes billions of dollars selling paper products, managing stock portfolios, and charging management fees, why would they be telling their clients to buy gold? Because the math is undeniable. The global debt burden is unsustainable. The geopolitical tensions in Eastern Europe, the Middle East, and across Asia are escalating. The Federal Reserve is caught in an impossible position. They need to fight inflation, but they cannot raise rates too high without triggering a debt crisis on a $40 trillion national debt. And the central banks of the world, the people who actually print the fiat currency, are buying physical gold at the fastest pace in recorded history. When the people who print the money are trading that money for gold, what does that tell you about the future of money? It tells you that the people that are on top know the system is fragile. They know that a currency backed by $40 trillion in debt can't hold its value forever. They're hedging their own system with gold, and they're quietly telling the wealthiest clients to do the same, and that's why I am telling you guys the same thing the wealthiest clients are hearing. But here's the tragedy. The tragedy is while the central banks and the billionaires are securing their wealth in physical gold, the average American is still sitting in a 401k, entirely exposed to the stock market, hoping for the best. They're trusting a system that the architects of that system are actively hedging against. Think about that. You cannot afford to be the last one to figure this out. When gold hits 5,000 and then 6,000, the mainstream media is finally going to start talking about it every single day. But by then, the massive gains will have already been made by the people who positioned themselves early. It's still early, folks. 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All right, so let's pivot here a sec. When I talk to people about moving their money into precious metals, I sometimes hear the same objection. They say, Walt, I heard Warren Buffett doesn't like gold. He says it doesn't produce anything. He says it just sits there. And it's true. For decades, Warren Buffett, one of the most successful investors in human history, as you folks probably know this, has criticized gold. He famously said that gold gets dug out of the ground, melted down, buried in another hole, and we pay people to stand around guarding it. He argued that it has no utility, that it produces nothing. But I want to tell you a story that the mainstream media rarely talks about. Because while Buffett might criticize gold, his actions regarding precious metals tell a very, very different story and a very powerful story at that. Back in 1997, Warren Buffett's company, Berkshire Hathaway, did something that shocked the financial world. They quietly went into the market and bought 129.7 million ounces of physical silver. Let's call it 130 million ounces of physical silver. Let me repeat that. The man who famously goes against precious metals bought 130 million ounces of physical silver. At the time, that represented roughly 25% of the entire world's annual silver production. He was not buying a silver mining stock. He was not buying a silver ETF. He was buying the physical metal. Why did he do it? Well, he was asked about it later at Berkshire Hathaway's annual meeting, and Buffett explained his reasoning in a way that every single person listening to this show right now needs to hear. He saw that the world was consuming more silver than it was producing. He saw that the massive above-ground inventories were being depleted. He realized that silver was not just a monetary metal. And this was 1997, folks. It was a critical industrial metal that the modern world literally could not function without. And he knew that when supply falls short of demand for long enough, the price has to find a new equilibrium, right? Buffett saw a structural deficit and he bought 130 million ounces to capitalize on it. Now let's fast forward to today, right? We're currently in the sixth consecutive year of a structural silver deficit. The world is consuming tens of millions of ounces more than it's pulling out of the ground. The Silver Institute confirms it. The analysts confirm it. The massive industrial demand from solar panels, electric vehicles, and artificial intelligence data centers are draining the global vaults at an unprecedented rate. The exact same supply and demand imbalance that caused Warren Buffett to buy 130 million ounces of silver in 1997 is happening right now, but on a way larger scale and much more aggressive scale at that. And it's not just silver. During the chaos in 2020, Berkshire Hathaway shocked the financial world again because they bought shares in Barrick Gold, one of the world's largest gold mining companies. The man who said gold just sits there and does absolutely nothing bought a gold mining company. Go figure, right? When the smartest investors in the world see the system shaking, they run to the exact same safe haven that human beings have used for 5,000 years. Or go to goldgoodlife.com, fill out a few simple questions, and someone will call you within 5 to 10 minutes and be there to go over your options. 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

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All right. Well, we have covered a lot of ground today. We talked about Reuters reporting that Wall Street is ramping up its gold forecasts. We talked about JP Morgan calling for $6,000 or above gold by year's end. And we talked about Warren Buffett buying 130 million ounces of physical silver because the supply and demand math was undeniable. We opened the show talking about legacy, about what it means to be in your 80s and 90s and have your kids stressed out because you did not make the right moves when the window was open. So now I want to talk to you about something that I think is the number one reason people don't act. It's not the money. It's not the market. It's the fact that they think it's too complicated. They don't want to deal with it. They think buying gold and silver is some mysterious, difficult process that requires a financial advisor and a law degree and 6 months of research. They think rolling over an IRA is a bureaucratic nightmare that is going to take forever and cost them a fortune. Let me tell you something, folks. It is the easiest thing in the world. It's as easy as tying your shoes. I'm not exaggerating. I'm not saying that to sell you something. I'm saying it because it's literally true. Literally true. I'm going to explain the entire process right now. You pick up the phone. You call 1-800-702-2212. A real human being answers. Not a robot, not a voicemail, a real person who knows this market and has helped thousands of people do exactly what you're about to do. 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One phone call. If you want to roll over your IRA or 401k into a gold IRA, Reagan Gold Group handles all the paperwork. 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There is no minimum that makes it out of reach. They're there to work with you. There is no complexity that makes it confusing. There is no reason, not one, to put this off. I want you to think about the people who called Reagan Gold Group 5 years ago or 10 years ago. The people who heard a show like this one, picked up the phone, had a 5-minute conversation, they made the move. Those people are sleeping soundly right now. They're not worried about inflation. They're not worried about the stock market crashing. They're not worried about what the Federal Reserve is going to do next week because they made the decision to protect themselves when the window was open. That could be you right now, today. Folks, I want you to pick up the phone.
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Tell them that Walt sent

0: 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You know what JP Morgan is saying. You know what Bank of America is saying. You know what the supply deficit looks like. 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Do it right now before you put the phone down and forget. There is no time like the present. Do it for yourself. Do it for your kids. Do it so that in 20 years, your family's talking about the smart decision that you made today, not the one you wish you made. This is The Gold Show. I'm Walt Phillips, and we'll be right back after these messages.
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5: ABC News, I'm Brian Clark. Iran has launched attacks on U.S. allies in the Middle East. That's after the U.S. has struck Iran on back-to-back days. And ABC's Selena Wang says the peace process is in jeopardy.
6: That memorandum of understanding Trump signed with Iran just over a week ago is already fraying. Under that agreement, Iran promised to reopen the strait. Instead, it's been trying to control it, warning ships they could be in danger if they pass the strait without the country's permission.
5: Three firefighters were killed. Two others were hurt battling fires along the Utah-Colorado border as hot, dry conditions fuel one of Utah's most active fire seasons. The state's banned fireworks ahead of the 4th of July. Heavy rains in Kentucky have caused flash flooding, blamed for at least four deaths in the Commonwealth. And authorities in northeastern France say all 11 people were killed when their skydiving plane crashed. Cause under investigation. This is ABC News.
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8: From the WTAX Wyatt Griffith Smith News Center, I'm Ken Smith. 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
9: But we just recently launched Vision 2035, so 2026 is the first year of that vision. how do we do more? How do we grow that impact through this next 10-year vision? I've seen a lot of really cool pictures as our teams have been out throughout the month of May. There's some themes that really get our attention. So obviously agriculture, because that's the industry that we serve. So there's a lot of projects. Think fairground, maintenance and repairs, highway cleanup, working with the Illinois Department of Transportation, a lot of camps, a lot of work that's being done at camps. So ag specific. There's also a lot of youth and senior support. And so we have a lot of youth programs. We were delivering meals. We were planting trees. We were working with forest preserves.
10: Hunt appeared on WAND-TV. People who try to drive around the stop arm of a school bus could have to dig deeper. State Senator Mike Porfirio is the sponsor.
11: It's not a mandate. Instead, it empowers local law enforcement with options and greater local control so they can choose what's best for their community to curb dangerous driving behavior.
10: The bill creates a uniform $300 fine for the first offense and $1,000 for the next one. Supporters say this is an effective deterrent. What's in a diaper? No, no, no. We're talking about the materials they use to manufacture diapers. The governor could act on a bill to require disclosure of materials just in case somebody's allergic.
12: The bill is vital for families to know what is actually going on their kids' bodies, especially diapers that protect such sensitive areas. I love the focus on supporting families, and one more thing that new parents do not have to worry about when making health decisions.
10: That's State Senator Darby Hills, and I'm Chandler Smith, WTAX News.
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0: And welcome back to The Gold Show. I am your host, Walt Phillips. 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Everything I share is my personal opinion based on research and market observation. Please do your own due diligence. Okay, folks, if you were with us in segment one, you know we covered a lot of ground. We talked about Reuters reporting that mainstream Wall Street analysts are ramping up their gold forecasts. We talked about JP Morgan projecting gold to reach $6,000 by year's end, even $6,300. We talked about Bank of America putting a $135 to $309 target on silver by year's end. We talked about Warren Buffett quietly buying 130 million ounces of physical silver in 1997 because he saw the exact same supply and demand imbalance we are seeing today, except 25 years earlier. And we talked about the sixth consecutive year of a structural silver deficit and the world consuming 46 million more ounces of silver every year that it's pulling out of the ground. The data isn't ambiguous. The smart money is moving, and the window is open right now. Folks, before we go any further, I want you to write this down again. 1-800-702-2212. 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All right, guys. Now I am really, really excited. I wanted to tell you, everyone listening at home, about this in segment one, but I wanted to leave a little bit of surprise here on the show. But I'm excited because last week we had fun. I had fun having my next guest on the show. And I know for those of you that listened, you did too. So I'm pleased to announce that I am bringing back my good friend Carl from the Reagan Gold Group. Carl is one of the top precious metals specialists in the country. Carl and I have known each other for over 10 years, and in that time, I have personally watched him help thousands of people make the right moves at the right time. He has probably forgotten more about precious metals than most people know. He knows this market inside and out, and there is nobody that I trust more to have this conversation with. And with that, Carl, welcome back to the Gold Show, my friend.
1: Hey, Walt, thanks so much for having me.
0: Absolutely, man. Absolutely. I'm pleased to have you here. Carl, listen, here's what's on my mind, my friend. And you know, I keep hearing from people who are on the fence, people that are close to me, saying things like, is it too late? Should I wait for a dip? Are gold and silver done? And honestly, it frustrates me to no end, man, because with everything going on in the world right now, the geopolitical tensions, the debt, the supply deficits, the central banks loading up, I look at this market and I don't see confusion, man. I see the clearest buying opportunity I've seen in years, and it kills me, Carl, that people are sitting on the sidelines. So the question I have for you is, number one, are we on the same page? Because from where I'm standing, this looks like the gift of a lifetime. I mean, what are your thoughts?
1: Well, first of all, obviously nobody has a crystal ball and nobody knows what's going to happen.
0: Right.
1: But the reality of it is I agree with you. I mean, you can't rob Peter to pay Paul for forever. Look at what's going on in this country and in this world. I mean, it just doesn't make sense. I mean, there's a reason why gold and silver has done so well throughout the years and why so many people are trying to get into it still. You know, anybody who's sitting on the fence, I mean, I just tell them, I'm sorry that that's what you're, you know, comfortable with, because like you said, I mean, the writing's on the wall.
0: Right.
1: Just
0: right.
1: Look and see what's going on.
0: Right. Right. Yeah. I mean, listen, you know, what really gets me, Carl, is that, you know, before you hopped on the show, I was telling the folks at home, JP Morgan saying 6,000 gold by year's end. You know, Bank of America saying 309 silver's on the table. And these aren't gold bugs, as you very well know. You know, these are the biggest banks in the world, Carl. You know, you hear people talk about this stuff. I'm sure your clients bank with them and talk about it all day long. So it's like, you know, when someone tells me that they're waiting for more information, you know, it's like, what information, what more information do they need? You know, when you have someone say, hey, you know, I'm calling in and I need to know more.
1: Wait, let me interrupt real quick.
0: Yeah, yeah.
1: People say that all the time.
0: Right.
1: You know, they say they need more information or they have to do more research.
0: Right.
1: What research are you doing?
0: Right.
1: What more do you need? We got $40 trillion in debt. The Fed's printed more money, you know, in the last 10 years. It's out of control. We're watching central banks throughout the world buy gold and silver at a record pace.
0: Right.
1: You know, right. I mean, and when people say, oh, I'm researching.
0: Right.
1: Well,
0: right.
1: You've never bought metals before. This is the first time. This is what we're here for, is to help and assist.
0: Right.
1: I mean, it's like saying, man, you know, my spouse needs to have a heart transplant. I'm going to research it over the weekend, and I'm going to do it myself on Monday morning.
0: Right, right.
1: I mean, come on, folks. We're here to help you and give you that information.
0: Right.
1: You know, talking to us, there's no pressure. You come, you ask your questions, and we get you what you need.
0: Right. Right. Yeah. I mean, Carl, listen, man, I mean, you hit it on the head, dude. And like what I think, right. I mean, this is what runs through my mind. And I have, you know, I'm not in the position that you're in. You know, you're a guy that just last year alone helped, you know, make $500 million in sales in the precious metals space. You know, I let people know you were one of the top guys in the industry for a reason. Because you help show people, first-time buyers, seasoned buyers, it doesn't matter. But what frustrates me is that, you know, the people who waited in 2020, right, Carl, when gold was at, what was it, like I think 1,700 bucks or something like that?
1: Approximately.
0: Yeah, then they watch it run to $3,000 without them, right? And then the same people who waited on silver at $25, they watched it hit $121 in January. And it's like waiting has a price tag, man. Waiting has a price tag. And you know, it's like invisible until it's too late. And you know, that's why I'm always so animated on this show, because the people listening at home, I want them to understand the urgency of this. And it's not because I'm sitting here trying to sell someone on something. I don't do what you do. You know, my goal in life is just to educate people about what is going on. This is what my life's work is. This is what I'm going to be doing today. This is what I was doing five and 10 years ago. And this is what I'm going to be doing 5, 10, 15, 20 years from now. So, you know, if we, you know, pivot it, you know, and you know, let's talk here about, you know, people being nervous about that, you know, because obviously the prices have pulled back from the highs. And Carl, that's exactly what I want to talk about for a sec, because, you know, the pullback isn't a warning sign in my eyes. It's a gift. The fundamentals did not change. The deficit did not disappear. The central banks did not stop buying. The price pulled back because paper traders took profits. That's it. The physical metal is still the same asset as it was at the highs. And, you know, I'm just curious to hear you chime in on that and what your thoughts are.
1: Well, first of all, you're 100% right. I mean, nothing's changed in this country.
0: Right.
1: I mean, just because paper, gold, and silver, you know, trended downwards because a lot of stockbrokers sold. I mean, what changed in this world?
0: Right.
1: Did the debt go away?
0: Right.
1: Did the inflation stop?
0: Right.
1: Did the money printing stop? I mean, unfortunately, we're kind of on a hamster wheel here right now, and there's no end in sight to when we're going to actually fix the mess that this country's in.
0: Right.
1: You know, I mean, it's not one political party or another. I mean, this has been many, many years of robbing Peter to pay Paul, mm-hmm. to now you know, kind of, it's coming to a head. Mm-hmm. I mean, you know, there's a reason why, you know, the Saudis stopped taking U.S. dollars for oil years back. I mean, they're talking about, you know, this BRICS nation stuff. I mean, about starting a new currency to be the global dominant currency. Walt, I don't know. I mean, to me, it's very simple and straightforward. It's, would you want something that's real, that you could hold in your hand, you can carry it in your pocket, you can bury it in the backyard if you want, but something of value, not just a piece of paper that, you know, was printed out of thin air.
0: Yeah, and listen, Carl, I mean, you know, all amazing points, man. And, you know, I think another thing that just really gets me, and, you know, I explained this a couple of shows back, but, you know, and you know, because you and I are friends, but, you know, you remember when I brought my mom over to the Reagan Gold Group, I brought her over to you, and, you know, she didn't know anything about physical assets. I mean, you were the one that helped her. You know, I stayed out of it because I wanted her to deal with somebody there, and I wanted to be hands off because I knew she was in good hands, for lack of better terms there. Maybe those are really good terms. But, you know, the seniors that are listening right now, you know, and I'm, you know, I don't want to make some generalized judgment about seniors, because I'm sure there's a lot of very sharp seniors that are listening at this very moment that know a ton about gold and silver, and maybe they're on the fence for different reasons. But in the latter group, there's so many seniors out there that are just used to what investing looked like 50 years ago, 40 years ago, you know, 30 years ago, all that kind of stuff. And they're not really brought up to the times of where things are headed. They're unaware of the manipulation. They're unaware of, you know, J.P. Morgan pulling off an almost $1 billion heist in 2020 that they got caught with for manipulating the precious metal space, along with many other banks. It wasn't just J.P. Morgan, you know, which directly correlates to these banks stealing American dollars. And, you know, the point that I get across is that, you know, unless you have a terrible alarm system on your house or you're the most forgetful person in the world, you can buy, you know, a couple of $100,000 of gold, Carl. And correct me if I'm wrong, but you can fit it in half of a shoebox with room to spare. You can fit it in a shoebox and still put your kid's pair of sneakers in there to cover it up. And that's the power of it. And nobody can, you know, flush it away with a blockchain or a day of a stock market going bad, because it's literally something that you can put in your pocket. And, you know, it's something, it was very important with my own mother, because I was watching the stock market drain her money, and her financial advisor. And I don't want to say anything bad about the financial advisor, but when I came back home to be closer to her, I got my eyes on everything closely. And all he was interested in was his 10%, Carl. He wasn't interested in her well-being. He didn't care what was going on with her. She was a number in his Rolodex of clients. And, you know, when you're coming across seniors and people that are, you know, moving over their 401k or whatever it may be, you know, what's your experience with it? You know, what's their level of knowledge? And are they just, is this kind of foreign to them, or is it a mixed bag? Like, you know, I'm just curious to hear. You're on the front lines. You know this.
1: It's a very mixed bag.
0: Yeah. Okay.
1: No. It's a very mixed bag. I mean, there's some people that have been buying metals for years. There's a lot of folks I talk to that they've heard about it, but they know absolutely nothing.
0: Right.
1: But I always tell people, remember, keep this simple. Don't overcomplicate this, and don't make this harder than what it is. It's a simple buy and hold investment.
0: Right.
1: You buy it, it goes up in value. You've made money, it goes down in value. You lost money.
0: Right.
1: It's that simple and straightforward. But, you know, obviously history doesn't have to repeat itself. But if you go back and look at, you know, thousands of years of history, gold and silver have always been there.
0: Right.
1: Not stocks, not bonds, not U.S. dollars, not, you know, euros or yuan or any currency that's out there. So, you know, there's a reason why people want to have a physical, tangible asset, because it has that inverse relationship to the markets, but also the U.S. dollar. You know, and in regards to doing this, so many people want to do this for the best reason, or at least I feel the best reason. It's real simple. They just want to protect what they have, preserve what they have, and they like to be proactive, not reactive.
0: Right, right, right.
1: That's the most important thing.
0: Right, right.
1: You know, you want to make sure your money's there when you need it.
0: Right, right. No, very good points, man. And you know, that brings me to something I think, and this might be the most important thing that I can ask you. And, you know, you and I believe we touched on this last week, you know, but, you know, and I say this all the time on air, Carl. You know, I know you're very, very busy. You're a guy that's working morning and night and helping people all day long. But, you know, on air, I tell people, and they still don't believe me, Carl. I tell them what actually happens when someone calls that number. And you know, I want you to walk them through it, because I think people have this image in their head of some complicated financial transaction, and it's just not that. And, you know, I know that because I've witnessed it. Yeah, I've witnessed it. I've been there. I've listened to you. I've been there. But you know, I want people to hear it from your perspective so they can hear from the horse's mouth just how easy this is.
1: Well, I mean, first of all, it's simple. We do two things. People either have cash, meaning checking, savings, brokerage, you know, or physical cash that they want to invest in the metals, mm-hmm. or they do what's called an IRA rollover. Mm-hmm. They just roll over some sort of a qualified retirement account into what's called a self-directed precious metals IRA. Mm-hmm. We have a team here in-house that helps from start to finish. We make it simple and easy. And the main thing is this. There's no pressure here. A phone call doesn't cost anything. If you have questions, call us. Mm-hmm. Call. We got a great team here. Feel free to ask for me directly. Mm-hmm. I'm here. This is what I do all day long. I love doing it, and I love chatting with people and getting them information so they can make an informed decision. Mm-hmm. I mean, it's that simple and straightforward. What we're here for is to help educate folks and let them know that they do have options with their retirement. It doesn't all have to be in paper. It doesn't have to be in U.S. dollars, and it doesn't have to be in the stock market if they're not comfortable with that. I mean, one of the things I hear from people constantly is how uncomfortable they feel about the markets. Mm-hmm. And I agree with them. I mean, how could you be comfortable with some of these price to earnings ratios and the way, you know, these companies are, you know, hanging on by a thread here. The economy's not doing well. Just because the stock market's high doesn't mean the economy's doing good. Mm-hmm. You know, I mean, it's time for people to take control of their own money and their own destiny. Mm-hmm. You know, that's the most important thing, is taking control of it yourself and, you know, making a decision you feel comfortable with, not some guy in an office that makes, you know, 2, 5, 8, 10% of what you have invested with them.
0: Yeah, and best part is that, you know, for everyone listening at home right now, you can ask for Carl directly. You know, he's not on this show as a plan. Like he lives this. He is there every single day. And the benefit for those of you listening right now is that you're listening to the top guy, to the guy that has, you know, over a decade of experience doing this, vast, vast experience that's helped so many people. And when you call that number, and we're going to get into that, guys, because that number again, which I want to mention right now, 1-800-702-2212. Again, that's 1-800-702-2212. Or you can go to goldgoodlife.com. But folks, if you call that number, you can ask for Carl directly. Carl is not going to pick up that first call, but you can ask to speak to him directly. And if he is on another call or if he is busy, you best believe that he will get back to you and be there to personally walk you through everything. And you guys will be shocked at just how easy this process is. Carl, unfortunately, and you know, we're pretty much coming up on all the time we have today, but I would just like to say thank you again for all of your insight and being on the show, and I look forward to having you on again, hopefully next week or the week after if you have the availability, because I think the things that you have to say are truly invaluable for the listener at home. So I just want to thank you again, Carl.
1: No, you're welcome. Walt, thanks so much for having me. And like I always tell everybody, feel free to call us. Questions don't cost anything. Just, you know, whatever we could do to be of assistance. I mean, please feel free to reach out, you know, like Walt said, go good life or give us a call. Feel free to talk to any of the guys or ask for myself. I mean, I'd love to chat with you and do what I can to be of assistance.
0: Thanks so much, Carl. All right, folks. So listen, with that, that is all the time we have for this week. And I want to just end with this. One phone call, a real person answers, you have a conversation, it could be Carl. They walk you through your options in plain English, you ask every question you have. There is no commitment, there is no pressure, there is no obligation to buy a single thing. If you decide you are not ready, you say thank you, you can hang up, you go about your day, no harm, no foul. But if you are ready, if you've been listening to this show, to what I have said, to what Carl has just said, and you know in your gut that it is time to secure your family's future, then this is the call that changes everything. Do not be lazy about your own future. Do not put off the 5-minute conversation that could be the most important financial decision you ever make. Do not let another week go by while central banks and the billionaires are accumulating the physical metal that should be in your hands. Again, folks, 1-800-702-2212. 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Do it right now before you put the phone down and forget. Do it for yourself. Do it for your kids. Do it so that in 20 years, your family is talking about the smart decision that you made today, not the one that you wish you made. This is The Gold Show. I'm Walt Phillips. 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
3: Not a mandate. Instead, it empowers local law enforcement with options and greater local control so they can choose what's best for their community to curb dangerous driving behavior.
4: The bill creates a uniform $300 fine for the first offense and $1,000 for the next one. Supporters say this is an effective deterrent. The governor could sign a bill protecting Illinois prison inmates from price gouging over postage.
5: Basically, we're just codifying in the law the current practice of DOC, which is to charge the market rate for a stamp. So if a stamp is 25 cents on the outside, it's 25 cents on the inside.
4: You've got to wonder how long it's been since State Rep Rita Mayfield bought stamps. A state senator who's former social worker hopes the governor signs her bill allowing school districts to help homeless students.
6: These are people that are working hard every single day, and once in a while, they're down on their luck. If I would have been able to say on their worst day, why don't you go and get a motel room tonight? That would have made the difference for this family and so, for so many others here in the state of Illinois.
4: State Senator Karina Villa is the sponsor. Today's forecast, partly cloudy, highs in the low to mid-90s, low to mid-70s. Monday, partly cloudy as well, highs in the low to mid-90s, lows in the mid-70s, as well as Tuesday. Wednesday, sunshine, highs in the mid-90s, and lows in the mid-70s. Thursday, partly cloudy with stray thunderstorm, highs in the low 90s, and lows in the mid-70s. I'm Chandler Smith, on your number one for breaking news in the capital city, News Talk 93.9 and AM 1240 WTAX. 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

0: It's never too late.
1: I don't care what you say. That song just makes me feel good. Thank you very much, everybody, for tuning into this hour of the program. And the lyrics of the tune actually remind me of what we're going to be talking about right now. Plant propagation. It's always a hot topic. People have no idea how to do it or even know what it is. And there's so many different layers to plant propagation. It's not just one thing. There's a whole lot of it. For instance, let's just start off with grafting and air layering techniques. Now, the situation with grafting or air layering is that you got to do it. You just can't learn it or hear it. You have to get your hands dirty and absolutely do it. I have propagated so many avocado trees, so many plumeria plants, so many different types of plants. It's ridiculous. And there's a lot of things that need to be discussed about it and how to do it. So plant propagation is a process of creating new plants from existing ones. And it's the cornerstone skill for gardeners and horticulturists alike. You gotta learn this process because you're getting free plants, and who doesn't like free, right? Now, there's two main categories to propagation, and that would be seed propagation, and there's also vegetative propagation. Now, vegetative propagation is the grafting and the air layering and the cuttings, and the vegetative process preserves the exact traits of the parent plant. It's critical for consistency and for consistent fruit quality, flower, color, disease resistance. Now, we also have to be careful that even though that you would take, let's just say, a cutting from a citrus tree, it's actually not going to grow for you unless you propagate it or you graft it to a rootstock. All right, the scion is one thing and the rootstock is another. So we have to kind of keep that in mind, right? Air layering, i.e. for the plants I just talked about, well, the certain plants, the more the herbaceous ones, you would take those, the plumerias in other words, you would take those and you can actually grow the roots right on the plant and you don't need to take and graft them on another plant. Once the roots grow from that cutting, lay air layered, then you just cut it off, stick it in a pot, stick it in the ground, you're done. So that's the whole deal about grafting, especially vegetative propagation. Now, grafting and air layering are really advanced techniques. They are used commercially. They're used in orchards. They're used in specialty plant nurseries. When you drive through a farm belt, look at the trees, look at the orchards, especially young ones. It's fascinating what they'll do. They'll take things like a rootstock that has a big old fat stump. I mean, it could be 12 inches, it could be 24 inches in diameter, and they'll have all kinds of like little sticks sticking out of it, and it's just like, oh, it's amazing. I was visiting, you know, if you were to, I take that back. We didn't talk about it. I went and I filmed at a buddy's house for squash. Anyway, he's got an avocado tree that it's huge, absolutely huge stump like this. And the guy who came and did the grafting for him, he put like 12 or 15 different scions on this tree. So let's just say there was 10 of them. 8 of them took, 2 didn't. The guy came back, he replaced them, they took. It's really amazing. Either way, both techniques allow the propagators to combine desirable traits from two different plants into one superior specimen. It's amazing. Now, the fun part about all this is that there's evidence of grafting, which dates back some 4,000 years to China and Mesopotamia, making it one of the oldest horticulture known arts to humanity. It is done. Now, we need to understand the basics of grafting. It's very important. You can't take an almond tree and put it on a citrus. You can't take an apple tree and put it on Well, can't put it on a plumeria. The grafting of the union of two plant parts. You need the rootstock, you need the scion, so they grow together, but they have to be of the same type of family. Let me give you an example. There is a plant that's called it's an apple tree. It's called the Gordon apple. Amazing what happened. Where it grew up, where it started, was a very mild climate. Apples don't like mild climates. They want it to be hot and they want it to be cold. They want to produce the fruit and then they want to go to sleep for the rest of the year. That's basically what they do. There's this dude, he found out that a specific walnut tree and an apple tree are related way back here. So he took the scion of a red delicious, he took the rootstock of a black walnut, he put them together, got the Gordon apple. Great story. So the rootstock, super important. It provides the root system. It determines on the plant vigor, on the plant size, the disease resistance, and the scion, it gives you all of your above ground traits. So successful grafting depends on the cambium to cambium contact, which is a thin layer that's actively growing within the plant just under the bark. And you literally, what it does is that you're putting those cells together, so they have to align precisely. You can't mismatch them. You can't put the pith on there and think that it's going to grow cambium to cambium, because with grafting, which is the most successful when rootstocks and scions are botanically compatible, typically with the same genus and species, closely related species, you know that you're going to be getting yourself something that is actually going to grow. So, spring is typically the optimal gardening window when to do any kind of grafting for most of your rooting plants. When the cambium cells are most active, the sap is flowing. So if you think that you're going to be able to do the black walnut, like as I mentioned in the red delicious, and the red delicious during late fall or into winter, you're just putting two sticks together. You don't know if they're going to end up combining quickly or not, or where they're going to be dying. There are techniques. So it's just really, really. But the fun part of it is that, believe it or not, almost every apple tree that you've ever came from a grafted tree. Apple grows will grow from seed. Rarely do they ever resemble their parent plant or produce. And by the way, they will often produce inferior fruit. So that goes just for a lot of different plants. So if you wanted to, you can take two different apples, put them together, see what happens. You could actually come up with your own cultivar, by the way, by doing that. Or you could take maybe pomegranate. Get a white pomegranate and get a, say, red delicious pomegranate or a wonderful pomegranate. Put them together. See what happens. Yeah, you never know. They got to be grafted. That's the whole key to that. So what are the other common grafting methods? We're going to find out when we come back. I'm Nick Fedoroff. More information and ideas for the beginning in seeds and gardener. Don't go anywhere.

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0: 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What's going on?
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0: that there are certain plants that like different techniques. So matching the right propagation technique to the right plant dramatically increases the success rates of and the save time in the materials. Really important. Grafting really excels with fruit trees, pears, cherries, citrus, roses, pecans, or pecans, depending on where you live, ornamental trees like Japanese maples that are slow and difficult to grow. Air layering, on the other hand, you could use that with ficus, Diefenbachia, Dracaena, broadleaf evergreens, rhododendrons, try them all. And did you know that there's also grafting with vegetables? Yeah, tomatoes. Tomatoes, they actually, many of them, not all of them, and they'll actually tell you whether or not it's a grafted plant or not on the tag. Or you'll see like a little graft ring. It's really pretty interesting how that all works out. All right, when we come back, we're going to talk about tools, supplies, and key success factors. Don't go anywhere.
1: Good morning and happy Sunday, Central Illinois. Here's your WAND forecast. We're heading into this morning with another round of foggy conditions, muggy conditions, and for some of us, a few more lingering isolated showers. But by midday, we've returned to mostly sunny skies, and temperatures are heating up to the upper 80s, with the humidity feeling like upper 90s, and for some of us, low 100s. I'm meteorologist Olivia Blum.
2: ABC News, I'm Brian Clark. Three firefighters were killed. Two others have been hurt battling wildfires on the Colorado-Utah border. That's according to the U.S. Wildland Fire Service. As hot, dry conditions in the West fuel fires. Tens of thousands of acres have burned in Utah, where volunteer firefighters are also stepping up. The USDA Forest Service's Samantha Hall explains efforts in Eureka.
3: The iron fire on the first initial attack was all by their volunteer fire department.
4: Wow.
3: And they are the reason that town is still there.
2: The memorandum of understanding between the U.S. and Iran is still there, but it's fraying after the sides launched overnight military strikes. Iran targeted U.S. allies in the region and followed the U.S. striking Iran on consecutive days after ships in the Strait of Hormuz were attacked. Saudi authorities say at least 14 people were killed when a helicopter owned by national oil giant Aramco crashed. There's no word on what caused the crash. This is ABC News.
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7: But we just recently launched Vision 2035, so 2026 is the first year of that vision. How do we do more? How do we grow that impact through this next 10-year vision? I've seen a lot of really cool pictures as our teams have been out throughout the month of May. There's some themes that really get our attention. So obviously agriculture, because that's the industry that we serve. So there's a lot of projects. Think fairground, maintenance and repairs, highway cleanup, working with the Illinois Department of Transportation, a lot of camps, a lot of work that's being done at camps. So ag specific. There's also a lot of youth and senior support. And so we have a lot of youth programs. We were delivering meals. We were planting trees. We were working with forest preserves.
6: Hunt appeared on WAND TV. People who tried to drive around the stop arm of a school bus could have to dig deeper. State Senator Mike Porfirio is the sponsor.
8: It's not a mandate. Instead, it empowers local law enforcement options and greater local control so they can choose what's best for their community to curb dangerous driving behavior.
6: The bill creates a uniform $300 fine for the first offense and $1,000 for the next one. Supporters say this is an effective deterrent. What's in a diaper? No, no, no. We're talking about the materials they use to manufacture diapers.
4: The governor could act on a bill to require disclosure of materials just in case somebody's allergic.
9: The bill is vital for families to know what is actually going on their kids' bodies, especially diapers that protect such sensitive areas. I love the focus on supporting families. And one more thing that new parents do not have to worry about when making health decisions.
4: That's State Senator Darby Hills, and I'm Chandler Smith, WTX News.
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Hello, everybody. I'm Nick Fedorov. Thank you for tuning into this hour of the program. Tools, supplies, and key success factors to keep in mind when we're grafting. Having the right tools and understanding the critical success factors separates grafting from hobbyist and confident propagator and horticulturalist. Now, the essential grafting tools is actually a grafting knife, believe it or not. But you need a sharp, sterile grafting knife, or you could use just a razor blade. You don't have to do anything else. And the reason being is because dull blades are going to, they're going to crush the cambium layer cells, which is going to defeat the purpose, and it's going to stop the juices, the phloem, from going up and down. You'll need grafting tape, paraffin, which is wax, grafting wax or a sealant, clean pruners for the Scion wood collection. Now, you don't have to go crazy with all this kind of stuff. There's kits. I told you about those earlier. There's kits that actually you take and you have to change the type of blade that you want on there. Super sharp. You can cut yourself. I have one. I thought I had it here in the studio, but I guess I don't. I got it at home because I'm doing grafting over there. But the point is that a kit always will help you have much more success. But in the same instance, if you were to use a knife and you take that knife, do I have a knife on me? I don't have a knife on me. Wait a minute. Let me see. Let me see if I have a knife over here. Don't go anywhere. Yes. Yes, yes, yes, yes. I have a knife with me. So this is like a, oh, I don't know, maybe a 1.5. It's like a 3-inch knife that I have. And this works absolutely well, as did the razor blade kind of stuff. And this is super sharp. Be careful. You may cut yourself. I actually have a block that it's my grafting block. And depending on the kind of cutting that I do, it's just a piece of wood that is like 6 inches by 6 inches. And then I have a hole in it where I put my thumb through, and then I'm able to take and put my branch down, and then I can manipulate the branch and cut the angles and such, and as I want. That's what I do. I found that, and it's just a piece of junk wood that I have that actually did that. But yeah, you don't need all kinds of fancy stuff, but you need the tools. Now, if you're going to be doing air layering, that's different. Well, you still need those same tools, but you have to have sphagnum moss. Make sure that it's pre-soaked and wrung out, because you want to make sure that there's consistency throughout the sphagnum moss. You need clear polyethylene film, or just, you know, you're going to wrap up your sandwich, use that stuff, right? Cellophane tape. I called it cellophane earlier. That's what you want. Grafting tape if you want, twist ties, all of this, and either powdered or gel rooting hormone. I told you about that before, how you would put it on the actually wounded area, then you put your sphagnum moss. You can use soil if you want, but sphagnum moss seems to work really well. And then again, you use the twisty ties or something to tie them at the top. You can use zip ties if you want. Now, here's the part that we have to really keep in mind, and that's sanitation. Make sure that all of your cutting tools are being sanitized with either rubbing alcohol or a 10% bleach solution.

0: years. Take a look at a Chevy Suburban, a Chevy truck, and I'll tell you what, you can create that. That would be great. I'd love that idea. I'm Ron Ananey in the Car Doctor. I'll be back right after this.
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2: From the WTAX Wyatt Griffith Staff News Center, I'm Ken Smith. 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
3: We just recently launched Vision 2035, so 2026 is the first year of that vision. How do we do more? How do we grow that impact through this next 10-year vision? I've seen a lot of really cool pictures as our teams have been out throughout the month of May. There's some themes that really get our attention. So obviously agriculture, because that's the industry that we serve. So there's a lot of projects. Think fairground, maintenance and repairs, highway cleanup, working with the Illinois Department of Transportation, a lot of camps, a lot of work that's being done at camps. So ag specific. There's also a lot of youth and senior support. And so we have a lot of youth programs. We were delivering meals. We were planting trees. We were working with forest preserves.
2: Hunt appeared on WAND-TV. People who try to drive around the stop arm of a school bus could have to dig deeper. State Senator Mike Porfirio is the sponsor.
4: It's not a mandate. Instead, it empowers local law enforcement options and greater local control so they can choose what's best for their community to curb dangerous driving behavior.
2: The bill creates a uniform $300 fine for the first offense and $1,000 for the next one. Supporters say this is an effective deterrent. What's in a diaper? No, no, no. We're talking about the materials they use to manufacture diapers. The governor could act on a bill to require disclosure of materials just in case somebody's allergic.
5: The bill is vital for families to know what is actually going on their kids' bodies, especially diapers that protect such sensitive areas. I love the focus on supporting families, and one more thing that new parents do not have to worry about when making health decisions.
2: That's State Senator Darby Hills, and I'm Chandler Smith, WTAX News.
6: Good morning and happy Sunday, Central Illinois. Here's your WAND forecast. We're heading into this morning with another round of foggy conditions, muggy conditions, and for some of us, a few more lingering isolated showers. But by midday, we return to mostly sunny skies, and temperatures are heating up to the upper 80s, with the humidity feeling like upper 90s, and for some of us, low 100s. I'm meteorologist Olivia Colon.
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1: I'll be there as fast as I can.
2: So, next hour, we're going to be giving away the DieHard 73-piece roadside emergency kit courtesy of Advance Auto Parts because Tom's too busy playing with it this hour that we couldn't get it possibly back in the case to do a giveaway. So, next hour, you can look for that. I want to make one comment about this hour. If you noticed, there was a trend here, right? There was a pattern. I want you to think about the movie Apollo 13. There's that scene in Apollo 13 after the module blows up in space and they're trying to figure out how to get the astronauts home. And the director of flight says, let's talk about what's working on the spacecraft. What's good? And by figuring out what's good, they figured out how to get the ship all the way around the moon and to come back, right? And they made it back safely, thank God. That's really how you have to approach broken cars. What's good? Tell me what's good. The last caller with the 09 Kia Sportage and the low brake pedal. Tell me what's good. Does the master cylinder work? Do the calipers work? Are there any leaks? Are the hoses restricted? Is there good flow at all four wheels? Tell me what's good. I'll tell you what's bad. I'll give you a real simple test, class, quandary, situation. Car comes into the shop, the left directional bulb is out in the rear. How do you know it's a bulb? We always change the bulb. How come it can't be wiring? How come it can't be a socket? Why does it always have to be a bulb? Should we be checking for voltage? Depends on how hard it is to get to that bulb. But the bottom line is, tell me what's good, I'll tell you what's bad, just like Apollo 13. I'm Ron Ananian and the Car Doctor. The mechanics aren't expensive, they're priceless. See ya.
3: I'm Mike Gavin in for Gordon Deal. Monday on This Morning, America's First News. America's 250th birthday is just days away. Can our divided country still celebrate this milestone together? We'll discuss. Plus, can a drug actually make you stop aging? Inside Longevity Medicine's Do or Die moment. And how to stop getting nickel and dimed by nagging fees. That and more when Gordon returns Monday on This Morning.

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2: Good morning and happy Sunday, Central Illinois. Here's your WAND forecast. We're heading into this morning with another round of foggy conditions, muggy conditions, and for some of us, a few more lingering isolated showers. But by midday, we've returned to mostly sunny skies, and temperatures are heating up to the upper 80s, with the humidity feeling like upper 90s, and for some of us, low 100s. I'm meteorologist Olivia Colon.
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3: From ABC News, I'm Brian Clark. A flash flood emergency is in effect for three Kentucky counties, Metcalf, Cumberland, and Clinton, where there is life-threatening flooding. Governor Andy Beshear announced Saturday,
4: "This is a serious enough situation where I am now signing a state of emergency so that we can deploy even more resources across Kentucky."
3: That flooding already blamed for at least four deaths in Kentucky. Wildfires burning in the West now blamed for the deaths of three firefighters. They were killed. Two others were hurt, according to the U.S. Wildland Fire Service. They were working on the Colorado-Utah border as the region's dry, windy conditions fuel fires throughout the state, says ABC's Allison Kosick.
5: In Utah, dangerous, fast-moving wildfires are destroying homes and forcing evacuations. The Cottonwood Fire, the largest in the country, expanding. Southwest of Salt Lake City, the Maple Peak and Cherry Fires merging into one. Firefighters making progress on the Iron Fire running parallel to the Cherry Fire.
3: The conditions have led to a 4th of July fireworks ban in Utah as the nation prepares to celebrate its 250th birthday. Democratic Senator Mark Kelly tells ABC's This Week that President Trump is dominating the events.
6: "This is really an opportunity to think about the history of our country and all the great things we've done, all the innovation. But what's going to happen on July 4th?
7: Yeah.
6: We're going to have a rally."
3: The memorandum of understanding the president signed with Iranian leadership continues to fray after the U.S. and Iran both launched attacks overnight. That's after ships in the Strait of Hormuz were struck. The death toll in Venezuela as a result of the powerful dual earthquakes now exceeds 1,400 people as search and rescue efforts continue. You're listening to ABC News.
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13: From the WTAX Wyatt. People who try to drive around the stop arm of the school bus would have to dig deeper. State Senator Mike Porfirio is the sponsor.
14: It's not a mandate. Instead, it empowers local law enforcement with options and greater local control so they can choose what's best for their community to curb dangerous driving behavior.
13: The bill creates a uniform $300 fine for the first offense and $1,000 for the next one. Supporters say this is an effective deterrent. The governor could sign a bill protecting Illinois prison inmates from price gouging over postage.
15: Basically, we're just codifying in the law the current practice of DOC, which is to charge the market rate for a stamp. So if a stamp is 25 cents on the outside, it's 25 cents on the inside.
13: You've got to wonder how long it's been since State Rep. Rita Mayfield bought stamps. A state senator who's former social worker hopes the governor signs her bill allowing school districts to help homeless students.
16: "These are people that are working hard every single day, and once in a while they're down on their luck. If I would have been able to say on their worst day, why don't you go and get a motel room tonight, that would have made the difference for this family and so, for

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11: Hey, next weekend is 4th of July, and we will be here live. Doing a live show. We're going to work the holiday. Tom, by the way, we're working next weekend. And no hamburgers
12: That's
11: for you.
12: That's okay. You don't forget the hot dogs this time. Last time you forgot the hot dogs.
11: I'll have the hot dogs. I'll have the watermelon. I'll have it all. My wife's making her potato salad, so we'll be in good shape.
12: Ooh.
13: I'll make sure I'm there.
11: Yeah. Oh, yeah. It's, to get that potato salad is the best. But, well, I have to say it. She's not listening, is she? More importantly, we're giving away Car Doctor t-shirts next weekend. So for all our callers. So if you call in next weekend in the spirit of the holiday, we're giving away 250th anniversary America Car Doctor t-shirts. 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But get out to cardoctorshow.com. And they're up there. There's also new coffee cups up there. We have a couple of new designs. And, you know, we're kind of trying to expand the offerings, so to speak. So, but that's next weekend. Next weekend, 4th of July show. Both hours, we're giving away T-shirts. Yes, Tom?
13: And this weekend?
11: Oh, this weekend.
13: I got open lines right now.
11: Yeah, I see that. 855-560-9900.
13: Yeah, we need somebody to call. Come on.
11: Well, we want to, you know, cause, and here's why. Because we've also got this Advanced Auto Parts Die Hard 73-piece roadside emergency tool.

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0: Public Service at Farm Credit Illinois Perform, wide-ranging, order to its CEO, Kelly Hunt.
1: But we just recently launched Vision 2035, so 2026 is the first year of that vision. How do we do more? How do we grow that impact through this next 10-year vision? I've seen a lot of really cool pictures as our teams have been out throughout the month of May. There's some themes that really get our attention. So obviously agriculture, because that's the industry that we serve. So there's a lot of projects. Think fairground, maintenance and repairs, highway cleanup, working with the Illinois Department of Transportation, a lot of camps, a lot of work that's being done at camps. So ag specific. There's also a lot of youth and senior support. And so we have a lot of youth programs. We were delivering meals. We were planting trees. We were working with forest preserves.
0: Hunt appeared on WAND TV. People who try to drive around the stop arm of a school bus could have to dig deeper. State Senator Mike Porfirio is the sponsor.
2: It's not a mandate. Instead, it empowers local law enforcement with options and greater local control so they can choose what's best for their community to curb dangerous driving behavior.
0: The bill creates a uniform $300 fine for the first offense and $1,000 for the next one. Supporters say this is an effective deterrent. What's in a diaper? No. We're talking about the materials they use to manufacture diapers. The governor could act on a bill to require disclosure of materials just in case somebody's allergic.
3: The bill is vital for families to know what is actually going on their kids' bodies, especially diapers that protect such sensitive areas. I love the focus on supporting families, and one more thing that new parents do not have to worry about when making health decisions.
0: That's State Senator Darby Hills, and I'm Chandler Smith, WTX News.
4: Good afternoon and happy Sunday, Central Illinois. Here's your WAND forecast. After a foggy start, we are drying out and returning to clear skies as we head into the afternoon. Temperatures are heating up to the upper 80s. For some of us, with the humidity, we'll be feeling like anywhere from 90s to 100s. With a heat advisory in place, do what you can to stay cool. I'm meteorologist Adria Colon.
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12: Hey, look at this. We're back. Well, we're going in a little bit, though, so don't get too excited. In the world of insanity, U.S. proposes to drop brake pedal requirements for self-driving vehicles. Research Kathy sent this to me because she's hard at work. She's always on the job. National Highway Traffic Safety Administration proposed on Thursday to end a government requirement for manual brake pedals in self-driving vehicles. Now, there's got to be some insanity here that if it's a self-driving vehicle and nobody's ever going to sit in it, why do we put a brake pedal in it in the first place? So my question becomes, I'd like to see the inside of this car. A, is there a seat for a driver not to sit in? And B, is there a steering wheel for them to not hang on to? So, and then C, my last question or comment would be, if a self-driving car became a runaway, how would you stop it? Is there a button you push? Is there a plug you pull? I'd have to know more about it, but I just thought it was kind of humorous that we're going to drop brake pedals out of self-driving vehicles. So if you're sitting in the back, there'll be no way for you to do a manual override and stop the car. I won't be sitting in one anytime soon. I can guarantee you that because that just makes no sense to me. I want to point out next week's show also, besides doing our T-shirt giveaway both hours, Quinn Trimmer will be joining us, Trimmer Motorsports. He was the young man. He's doing racing down there, Wall Township, in the Sportsman's Modified. We're going to be talking to Quinn. He's going to give us an update on where he stands in the season. My spies tell me I think he's hovering around second place now in the group standing, so he's zooming up the ladder. And I'm sure he'll have some great stories to tell us about pounding around the track. We're going to be looking forward to that. And also the fact that next weekend, besides doing T-shirt giveaways and all that, we're going to be here for you guys to answer live questions, whatever you've got going on, because that's what we want to do. It was an exciting week in the shop this week. I can only imagine what's coming next week as we try to get out on time for, you know, the weekend and, being ready for the holiday. So we can all look forward to that. It's been an absolute pleasure to be here for you this weekend. I hope you got something out of it. I tried to, I tried to express myself as clearly as I could. I tried to keep Tom off the air as much as I could, which made it a better show. But as always, I wouldn't be able to do this without him because he is my right arm. And, it's funny. We talk midweek. You alive? Yeah, good. Keep going. And I'll catch you on the weekend because that's the way Tom and I express our love. Till the next time, I'm Ron Ananey and the Car Doctor. The mechanics aren't expensive. They're priceless.
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13: Good morning and happy Sunday, Central Illinois. Here's your WAND forecast. We're heading into this morning with another round of foggy conditions, muggy conditions, and for some of us, a few more lingering isolated showers. But by midday, we return to mostly sunny skies, and temperatures are heating up to the upper 80s, with the humidity feeling like upper 90s.
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14: From ABC News, I'm Mike Dabusky. At least four people are dead after severe rain and flash flooding swept through Kentucky in the last day, with parts of the state seeing 10 inches of rain. ABC News meteorologist Samara Theodore says the threat continues today.
15: The situation in Kentucky is going to get dire as we head through the day because there's another threat for flooding, more of a threat, should I say. Grounds are already saturated, so we could see flooding happen very quickly.
14: Meanwhile, much of the western half of the country is contending with wildfires.
16: In Utah, dangerous, fast-moving wildfires are destroying homes and forcing evacuations. The Cottonwood Fire, the largest in the country, expanding. Southwest of Salt Lake City, the Maple Peak and Cherry fires merging into one. Firefighters making progress on the Iron Fire running parallel to the Cherry Fire.
14: ABC's Allison Kosick. The U.S. and Iran continued to trade strikes overnight, straining an already fragile ceasefire agreement. ABC News senior White House correspondent Selena Wang.
17: That memorandum of understanding Trump signed with Iran just over a week ago is already fraying. Under that agreement, Iran promised to reopen the strait. Instead, it's been trying to control it, warning ships they could be in danger if they pass the strait without the country's permission.
14: House Speaker Mike Johnson had been planning to send a new housing bill, which passed through the House and the Senate with bipartisan support, to President Trump's desk for his signature tomorrow. But now the president says he won't sign it. Massachusetts Senator Elizabeth Warren speaking on ABC News affiliate WCVB.
18: Everybody's out there saying, my bill, I helped make this happen, right up until the man-child has a tantrum and announces he will not be signing it.
14: The legislation is intended to increase the nation's housing supply by cutting down on how many homes private equity firms can buy. You're listening to ABC News.
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0: 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State Senator Mike Porfirio is the sponsor.
2: It's not a mandate. Instead, it empowers local law enforcement with options and greater local control so they can choose what's best for their community to curb dangerous driving behavior.
0: The bill creates a uniform $300 fine for the first offense and a $1,000 for the next one. Supporters say this is an effective deterrent. The governor could sign a bill protecting Illinois prison inmates from price gouging over postage.
3: Basically, we're just codifying in the law the current practice of DOC, which is to charge the market rate for a stamp. So if a stamp is 25 cents on the outside, it's 25 cents on the inside.
0: You've got to wonder how long it's been since State Rep. Rita Mayfield bought stamps. A state senator who's former social worker hopes the governor signs her bill allowing school districts to help homeless students.
23: These are people that are working hard every single day, and once in a while, they're down on their luck. If I would have been able to say on their worst day, why don't you go and get a motel room tonight, that would have made the difference for this family and for so many others here in the state of Illinois.
0: State Senator Karina Villa is the sponsor. Today's forecast, partly cloudy, highs in the low to mid-90s. 70s. Monday, partly cloudy as well, highs in the low to mid 90s and lows in the mid 70s, as well as Tuesday. Wednesday, sunshine, highs in the mid 90s and lows in the mid 70s. Thursday, partly cloudy with a stray thunderstorm, highs in the low 90s and lows in the 70s. I'm Chandler Smith, on your number one for breaking news in the capital city, News Talk 93.9 and AM 1240 WTAX. 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
2: Hello, America. It is Wednesday. It's Wednesday. We're halfway through. Everything is downhill from here. Got a great show for you planned. Not for today, but one of these days I'll reveal that great show. Today we have we have actually a lot of stuff we have to talk about because the elections happened yesterday in New York, and guess what? The socialist won. Three of them. New York is going to hell in a handbasket. And gee, who said that was going to happen? Who warned you Democrats? They're going to primary you. They're going to eat you in the end. Starting in 2004, when you put Michael Moore in the box, I said, you don't play footsies with socialists. You think they're your friend. You think you're using them. They're using you. And when they have enough power, they will eat you. I mean, you think Michael Moore got that big on Twinkies? No, he's been eating Democrats for quite some time. Look, here's the thing. It's happening, and we have to know how to fight it. So I'm going to tell you all the news that happened, and then I'm going to show you how to fight it this hour and so much more on the rest of the program. And it is actually a great show. Hang on. We start in 60 seconds.
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0: Chop, we didn't recognize who you were until after you left. We don't want your genocidal mania, you know, mania in here. I mean, just tore this guy apart. He's a Democrat, and he is also, dare I say it, a Jew. He has been playing footsie with the left the whole time. And so they tear him apart, and what does he say? He says something nice about them. He said, you know, I was in and everybody there was so delightful. And I'm sorry that you would say that. You know, I needed a bathroom for my daughter. We were in the area. We stopped in. It was for customers. I felt bad. You guys let me use the bathroom for her anyway. So I bought a cup of coffee and I enjoyed myself. I'm really sorry you feel that way. It was a really nice response. But why did he make it? He made it because he was still trying to get the left and the people who hate the Jews and are full-fledged socialists to like him. Remember, I'm one of you guys. No, you're not. You're not. Goldman, you're not one of them. I mean, how many times in history do Jews have to learn the lesson? You can't play nicely with these people. They will eat you in the end. And, you know, it happens over and over again. And you watch and you're like, why is this happening? Why are you doing that? Don't you listen to them? When you hear people say, I think those people should be interred, you know, that's what the left is now saying about people who are involved in MAGA. I think we should put them in camps, re-education camps. They have to be purged from our system. I'm quoting some of the biggest Democrats out there. When you have people who are saying, you know what, river to the sea, all Jews have to go, blah, blah, blah, you should take them seriously. Because it seems like those people mean it. Stop playing footsie. This is really your last call. Democrats, this is it. This is your last call. You're about to go full-fledged Antifa, full-fledged Palestinian craziness, and full-fledged socialist if you don't wake up and get out now. Picture this. 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
5: Good afternoon and happy Sunday, Central Illinois. Here's your WAND forecast. After a foggy start, we are drying out and returning to clear skies as we head into the afternoon. Temperatures are heating up to the upper 80s for some of us. With the humidity, we'll be feeling like anywhere from 90s to 100s. With a heat advisory in place, do what you can to stay cool. I'm meteorologist Adria Colon.
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0: Kentucky. Kentucky is continuing to deal with heavy rain and flash flooding today. Yesterday, authorities said four people were killed in the severe weather.
1: In Kentucky, Governor Andy Beshear declaring a state of emergency following relentless rain and flash flooding. Drivers urged to stay off roads.
2: It's going to be dangerous to drive. We've already had at least one motorist swept away and killed by flash flooding.
1: In Bullitt County near Louisville, some residents urged to evacuate after the heavy rains caused a dam to fail.
0: ABC's Allison Kosick. Utah is also under a state of emergency as that state deals with several major wildfires. The Cottonwood Fire, the largest of those blazes, has now churned through more than 90,000 acres and remains 0% contained. And tensions continue to escalate around the Strait of Hormuz, with Bahrain and Kuwait now condemning the latest round of aerial strikes from Iran. This is ABC News.
3: From the old state capitol to neighborhoods all across Springfield, history surrounds us. And this year, WTAX is proud to celebrate America 250. 250 years of courage, 250 years of freedom, and a reminder that the spirit that built this country still lives right here in the heart of Illinois. WTAX, honoring the past, celebrating the present, and proud to call Springfield our home.
4: From the WTAX Wyatt Griffin Smith News Center, I'm Ken Smith. 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
5: But we just recently launched Vision 2035, so 2026 is the first year of that vision. How do we do more? How do we grow that impact through this next 10-year vision? I've seen a lot of really cool pictures as our teams have been out throughout the month of May. There's some themes that really get our attention. So obviously agriculture, because that's the industry that we serve. So there's a lot of projects. Think fairground, maintenance and repairs, highway cleanup, working with the Illinois Department of Transportation, a lot of camps, a lot of work that's being done at camps. So ag specific. There's also a lot of youth and senior support. And so we have a lot of youth programs. We were delivering meals. We were planting trees. We were working with forest preserves.
4: Hunt appeared on WAND-TV. People who try to drive around the stop arm of a school bus could have to dig deeper. State Senator Mike Porfirio is the sponsor.
6: It's not a mandate. Instead, it empowers local law enforcement with options and greater local control so they can choose what's best for their community to curb dangerous driving behavior.
4: The bill creates a uniform $300 fine for the first offense and $1,000 for the next one. Supporters say this is an effective deterrent. What's in a diaper? No. We're talking about the materials they use to manufacture diapers. The governor could act on a bill to require disclosure of materials just in case somebody's allergic.
7: The bill is vital for families to know what is actually going on their kids' bodies, especially diapers that protect such sensitive areas. I love the focus on supporting families, and one more thing that new parents do not have to worry about when making health decisions.
4: That's State Senator Darby Hills, and I'm Chandler Smith, WTX News.
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3: Hello, America. 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Give us 5 stars and leave a comment, because every single review helps us break through big tech's algorithm to reach more Americans who need to hear the truth. This isn't a podcast. This is a movement, and you're part of it, a big part of it. So if you believe in what we're doing, you want more people to wake up, help us push this podcast to the top. Rate, review, share. Together, we'll make a difference. And thanks for standing with us. So Ricky is... spent the last 3 minutes yelling at me. What is it you're whining about now? What is it you're angry about?
4: If I'd been able to invest all the Social Security I've been paying in since I was 16, I'd be rich by now and not have to work for you. So what is the solution? Teach me, oh wise one.
3: What was your... I'm sorry, I missed the complaint. I'm sorry, I tune out whining.
4: I said I'd be rich by now if I didn't have to pay all my stuff into Social Security and never get it back, and I wouldn't have to work for you.
3: So, and I feel exactly the same. I feel exactly the same way. You got to get past... we all have to get past... I've been ripped off, you've been ripped off. We've all been lied to, but they've been telling us the whole time this was coming. We have to now just fix it with our kids. Your kids should be investing in the stock market. Now, you should be investing. You should be saving your money. And I know how hard that is. There were times where saving money, after they take it from you from Social Security, I have nothing left. But if we teach our kids, start young, $25 a week, a month, just make that a habit, put it away and never touch it. Compounding interest is one of the most important lessons that we can teach the youth today. Compounding interest.

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5: Summertime means warm weather and outdoor fun. 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
6: Good afternoon and happy Sunday, Central Illinois. Here's your WAND forecast. After a foggy start, we are drying out and returning to clear skies as we head into the afternoon. Temperatures are heating up to the upper 80s for some of us. With the humidity, we'll be feeling like anywhere from 90s to 100s with a heat advisory in place. Do what you can to stay cool. I'm meteorologist Alivia Colon.
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7: Mike Tabusky. Kentucky is dealing with another day of severe rain following yesterday's deadly flash flooding. Governor Andy Beshear yesterday announced that four people have been killed in the severe weather. Meanwhile, wildfires continue in Utah. Officials there believe they're making enough progress on the Iron Fire to start redirecting resources. Brad Mielek is the operations section chief of one of the teams battling that blaze.
8: So overall, the Iron Fire looks really good. We will still have crews on it, monitoring it over the next couple of days. We're not just walking away from it. But overall, with the wind tests that we've had, we're feeling really, really comfortable with the Iron Fire.
7: He says they plan to direct more resources now to the Cherry Fire, which is southwest of Salt Lake City. The Memorandum of Understanding signed by the U.S. and Iran just over a week ago is once again showing signs of strain. Details from ABC News senior White House correspondent Selena Wang.
9: Iran launching multiple drones and missiles towards neighboring countries, including Bahrain and Kuwait, which are home to U.S. military bases, according to a U.S. official. Since the war began, Tehran has repeatedly attacked neighboring Gulf states in retaliation for U.S. and Israeli attacks. That official also telling ABC News, so far, there have been no reported American casualties or damage to U.S. locations. It comes after the U.S. struck Iran in direct response to continued Iranian aggression against commercial shipping.
7: In Venezuela, it is now day four of the rescue and recovery effort following last week's deadly back-to-back earthquake. earthquakes. ABC News foreign correspondent Marcus Moore.
10: The death toll has climbed past 1,400 people, more than 3,000 injured, and some 55,000 unaccounted for, according to a UN official. Researchers at Oregon State University estimate that nearly 60,000 buildings were damaged or destroyed by these back-to-back earthquakes.
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7: The 4th of July is just around the corner, with millions of Americans expected to travel for the nation's 250th birthday. ABC's Andrew Dimbert is at Newark International Airport with the numbers.
16: Flying is up slightly, with nearly 5.9 million people expected to take domestic flights. But some of the biggest growth is actually coming from other modes of transportation, like cruises, trains, and buses, which AAA says are seeing the strongest year-over-year increase. Still, the road trip remains the holiday travel king. About 85% of holiday travelers, or more than 61 million people, are expected to drive to their destinations.
7: Today marks the beginning of the knockout rounds at the World Cup. Team USA next takes on Bosnia and Herzegovina this Wednesday in California. Meanwhile, the Wimbledon Tennis Championship kicks off tomorrow, with seven-time champ Serena Williams returning to singles play for the first time in 4 years. Former player and ESPN tennis commentator Patrick McEnroe has what to watch for.
17: Does she have the same power on the serve? She was known for the greatest serve in the history of women's tennis. And I think the most important thing, particularly early on in the tournament here, is the footwork and her ability to move on this surface, because that's always important for any player.
7: Williams takes the court on Tuesday. Ukraine has kept up its heavy drone assault on Russia, setting fire to a major oil refinery in the south, killing at least 2 people, according to Russian authorities. I'm Mike Dubusky, ABC News.
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0: I don't really care about the World Cup. But I have to tell you, I want to be in some of these stadiums. What is happening in the stadiums? The one with Australia and the U.S., where they were, you know, singing, you know, Take Me Home, Country Roads, and the whole stadium just broke out. I mean, it was amazing. And then at the end, they get together. The U.S. team goes out in the center of the field, and they start to pray. I want to introduce you to a new friend of mine, Bishop Kai Dewar. He is one of, I think, seven pastors, priests, rabbis that will actually stand up in the churches and in the pulpit and stand up and say, we're in trouble. Return back to basic principles. We're in trouble. And he wrote a really great thing about Britain is not the exception. Britain is the warning. And he was talking about the, you know, the situation there with what's going on with the grooming games, he said, or grooming gangs. America should not view Britain as a foreign country. America should view Britain as a glimpse into a possible future. The forces reshaping Britain are not uniquely British. They are Western. The same institutional pressures, cultural assumptions, and political fears exist on both sides of the Atlantic. This is not a fundamental, this is not fundamentally an immigration story. This is a story about institutional cowardice. Everybody knew. Every civilization survives or falls on its willingness to tell the truth. Britain's institutions increasingly chose comfort over the truth. This is not a failure. Failure is when you don't know. This is a betrayal. Betrayal is when you know and you do nothing. He's a powerful, powerful bishop and a powerful voice. And welcome him to the program. I knew it. I knew I was getting scammed. End quote. That's one of my listeners, Linda. 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

0: Kentucky News. I'm Mike Dubusky. Four people are dead in Kentucky, officials say, amid a weekend of severe rain and flash flooding. Governor Andy Beshear has put the whole state under a state of emergency, and evacuation orders were issued yesterday for parts of Bullitt County, where a dam could possibly fail. Some positive movement on the wildfires in Utah, with fire officials now saying they've made enough progress on the Iron Fire that they can start tackling some of the other blazes raging in that state. Brad Mielek is the operations section chief for one of the crews battling that blaze.
1: Over the next shift or so, we'll be starting to pare down a lot of resources.

0: horses on the Iron Fire and ship them down to the Cherry Fire.
1: Meanwhile, the Cottonwood Fire has now burnt through over 90,000 acres and remains 0% contained. The U.S. and Iran traded more fire overnight, with both Kuwait and Bahrain condemning the latest strikes from Iran, retaliation for earlier U.S. strikes. This is ABC News.
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0: From America's Revolutionary War to Israel's fight for survival in 1948, both nations have faced moments that has tested their courage. 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In October of 1985, President Ronald Reagan delivered these remarks about America's commitment to stand with Israel.
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Good afternoon and happy Sunday, Central Illinois. Here's your WAND forecast. After a foggy start, we are drying out and returning to clear skies as we head into the afternoon. Temperatures are heating up to the upper 80s. For some of us, with the humidity, we'll be feeling like anywhere from 90s to 100s. With a heat advisory in place, do what you can to stay cool. I'm meteorologist Adriana Colon.

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0: News. I'm Mike Dubusky. It's been a weekend of severe weather in Kentucky, where at least four people were killed amid heavy rainfall and flash flooding. Kentucky Governor Andy Beshear says travel there remains dangerous.
1: Bridges have been wiped out, entire roads have been wiped away, and there is still standing and moving water. And sadly, at least one of our deaths was because someone attempted to drive through it.
0: And while most of the wet weather has dissipated, the next big problem is going to be a major heat wave stretching from the Midwest to the Northeast.
2: We're in for some brutally, brutally hot weather.
0: New York Governor Kathy Hochul there. That state is under an extreme heat watch starting this Wednesday. Heat alerts have been issued for more than 100 million Americans in total. That will all be happening as millions of Americans hit the road for the July 4th holiday next Saturday. AAA says more than 72 million Americans will travel more than 50 miles from home. This is ABC News.
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0: 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It's time for another edition of Talking Business Over Coffee. 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
3: Good evening and happy Sunday, Central Illinois. Here's your WAND forecast. We're heading into this evening with mainly quiet conditions, mostly clear skies, but still really warm temperatures. Overnight lows are only in the mid-70s, so do what you can to stay cool. Tomorrow, another hot day on top with lots of sunshine, with highs tomorrow back in the low 90s. I'm meteorologist Olivia Colon.
4: ABC News, I'm Mike Dubusky. Top Israeli leaders now say IDF forces are carrying out more strikes on southern Lebanon, despite that peace framework signed by the two countries on Friday. More than 60 water rescues were carried out today in Kentucky, which has been lashed with rain all weekend, sparking deadly flash flooding. Governor Andy Beshear says the rain has moved out, but there are fatalities.
5: We know we've lost at least 4 people. Thankfully, that number has not grown since yesterday, but there are a lot of rescues going on right now.
4: That state is one of several that's expecting to see triple-digit temperatures this week as the heat wave is forecast for significant parts of the Midwest and Northeast. 100 million people are under heat advisories right now, and that number is expected to grow. Some new numbers out of Venezuela, the death toll now rising to 1,450. Officials there say more than 500 aftershocks have hit the country. This is ABC News.
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0: Hi, I'm Officer Chris Jones, Crime Stoppers Coordinator for Sangamon and Menard Counties. This week, Crime Stoppers is seeking to assist the Springfield Police Department to identify an individual in reference to criminal damage that occurred at Bun-O-Matic, located at 1400 Stevenson Drive in Springfield. On May 25th at approximately 10:45 a.m., a white female suspect wearing all black clothing entered the vestibule area and caused damage to drywall, trim, and an air conditioning unit. The suspect was described as 20 to 30 years old, medium height, thin, with long black hair. Photos of the suspect are posted on our website, cashfortips.us. If you have any information regarding this incident or can identify the suspect, call Crime Stoppers anonymously at 217-788-8427, submit a tip on our website, or use the P3 app. If your tip results in an arrest, you can receive a cash reward up to $2,500. Remember, Crime Stoppers only wants your information, not your name.
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0: Linda, when I was going through my massive pile of information today, I thought of you. Tulsi Gabbard, her last day as Director of National Intelligence. Oh, what did she release? Anthony Fauci, your pal, your friend, the guy you love so much. Everything, by the way, we exposed on this program, all of the emails that were going on in late December, just before COVID, the full knowledge, the panic phone calls late into the night and text messages, is they knew from the very beginning Fauci himself gave millions of dollars to fund the Wuhan lab research. Again, Eco Health Alliance, money that originally came from his department. And now all of a sudden, all these years later, no chance of accountability because of a pardon. Now we find out. How sad.
1: It's not just sad. It's a cover up. There's too many people that got in bed and got a payoff. And I think if we actually started to do the research we're supposed to do, we would get accountability. Now, I know that he got a pardon from Joe Biden's auto pen, and he wasn't going to be able to be held accountable in the way we wanted him to. But the civil suits are still there, and we can still fry his ass and take him down for everything that he did. So many people died alone, weren't able to see their loved ones, weren't able to say goodbye. And that's on his head. It's not ours. And he let his number two take the fall as well. Everybody's taken a fall but Fauci. And since he's so short, it shouldn't be that hard of a fall for him. We should knock him over pretty easy, in my humble opinion.
0: One of the biggest scandals ever in this country's history, and nobody wanted to hear it. The people that came under fire were people like us and the doctors on the front line that were offering hope, lifelines, suggestions that ended up being proven scientifically effective. Everything from HCQ, there's been so many studies that show taken early, hydroxychloroquine would mitigate symptoms if you took it. We had Dr. Fareed was on this program. We had Dr. Oz on this program. How many other doctors did we have on this program?
1: Dr. Brian Tyson. But remember what
0: Brian
1: happened
0: Tyson,
1: to Fareed
0: Robert
1: and Tyson.
0: Malone, who created
1: they
0: the technology.
1: They had to fight for their licenses, Sean. They took them to court. They wanted to completely rip them of their medical license because they wanted to find an alternative to save lives. Since when is it a bad thing to try to save lives? Did everybody else skip the Hippocratic Oath? Is that the problem in today's America?
0: I don't think that. Look, there's been a lot of times this show has been attacked and people want it canceled and boycotting and, you know, doing everything they can do to silence me. I don't think there was ever any more pressure being brought to bear on me and this show. You know, you lived it with me, for me to tell people how to handle COVID. And then they were demanding that I release my personal status as it comes to COVID, which, by the way, I wouldn't have had a problem ever doing until they started demanding that I do it. Then I had a problem.
1: Yeah, because they were lunatics. They were COVID-19 jab sycophants. They were all nuts. Nobody wanted to look at science. Nobody wanted to look at research. The second you said, where did you get your sample? Who did you test it on? Oh, by the way, this didn't go through the FDA because you had an EUA. That it was all one of these things that you had to have a conversation about facts, and they wouldn't let it happen.
0: The very guy, Robert Malone, who invented the technology to even allow for the creation of the mRNA vaccine, said it's not finished. It's not ready. However, if you're older, this disease is impacting older people. It should not be for children. Children didn't need to be masked up. They didn't need to be taken out of school.
1: Sean, said, I got news for you. I still see people with those stupid masks on riding in their cars alone. You know what? You need a room with padding, bro. Like, we're done. Come on.
0: All right, let me tell you something. You want to open your business? Great idea. And you're excited? You want to do it as quickly as possible? 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You need this insurance and then that insurance. 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
0: This is the best of the best. 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
5: Good evening and happy Sunday, Central Illinois. Here's your WAND forecast. We're heading into this evening with mainly quiet conditions, mostly clear skies, but still really warm temperatures. Overnight lows are only in the mid-70s, so do what you can to stay cool. Tomorrow, another hot day on top with lots of sunshine, with highs tomorrow back in the low 90s. I'm meteorologist Olivia Colon.
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6: From ABC News, I'm Wayne Cabot. Weekend warfare. Israel renewing its attacks on Lebanon and in the Gaza Strip, where a 13-year-old girl is among the four people reported killed. Israel's Prime Minister Netanyahu and Defense Minister Katz saying the U.S. was informed in advance of this strike today in southern Lebanon. In the wider Middle East war, a senior Trump administration official tells ABC Selena Wang that the U.S. and Iran are still talking, despite escalating attacks in the past couple of days.
7: President Trump posting the U.S. struck Iranian missile and drone storage locations and coastal radar sites, adding, "There may come a point when we are no longer able to be reasonable and will be forced to militarily complete the job that we very successfully started." That strike was in response to an Iranian drone hitting a tanker earlier on Saturday, the second attack on a ship crossing the Strait of Hormuz in just days.
6: The hottest heat wave of the year hits this week, with 100 million people sweltering in feels-like temps in the triple digits, first in the Great Lakes to the Gulf Coast, then the East Coast midweek, including New York. Governor Kathy Hochul.
8: Our meteorologists are forecasting dangerous heat starting Tuesday through Friday, with Wednesday and Thursday expected to be the hottest days.
6: Right now, heat warnings are up in Minneapolis, Chicago, Green Bay, Kansas City, Des Moines. The Princess of Wales just climbed the three highest peaks in the UK in 24 hours. Kate Middleton raising money for holistic cancer treatment, climbing 10,000 vertical feet total.
9: Lots of people have asked me why I'm doing this challenge, and partly it's personal. I'm so grateful to be here, to be strong enough to walk these hills. But more importantly, it's to give something back.
6: She says she personally knows how difficult the challenge is for those with cancer. Canada celebrating a win on the first day of the knockout round in the World Cup, knocking out South Africa. 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
6: There are now seven massive wildfires in Utah. That's 200,000 plus acres on fire, with the only containment occurring at the Iron Fire, now controlled enough so people are returning home in Eureka, Mammoth, and Silver City. Colorado's governor is mourning three firefighters who died in the Snyder Fire, still burning on the border with Utah. A man was dragged out to sea and killed by a crocodile in front of the Marriott Hotel in Puerto Vallarta. Mexican officials recovered the body of this 28-year-old victim the next morning. A Texas boy attacked by a shark in the Bahamas credits his brother Jack for keeping him alive.
15: I definitely consider him as my hero, as he stopped bleeding and saved my life.
6: 12-year-old Parker Roll says Jack pulled off his own swimsuit and wrapped it around Parker's leg for the 60-mile boat ride to the nearest hospital. The family was on an excursion to swim with the sharks and thought that they were among normally docile nurse sharks. Then an 8 to 10-foot long reef shark latched onto Parker's leg. Ukraine is bringing the pain to Moscow after five punishing years of enduring attacks from Russia. Vladimir Putin today acknowledging a fuel shortage due to strikes by Ukraine by drone. The website that tracks missing people in Venezuela lists more than 50,000 unaccounted for. Crews searching mountains of debris from the earthquakes are finding body after body, death toll now at 1,450. But today, a father and son were pulled out alive 4 days after the quakes. Wayne Cabot, ABC News.
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25: 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Jamie Markley, David Van Camp, Scott Robbins. So J.D. Vance, Vice President in Switzerland, for the talks with Iran, and he brings up trash talk.
26: What we told the Iranians yesterday is when you guys engage in what us millennials might call trash talk, you can't expect the President of the United States not to respond and not to correct the record. So when they say things that aren't true, the President is going to respond to it. I'm going to respond to it. Americans are going to respond to it. When they make threats that aren't rooted in reality, they have to accept that the President of the United States is actually going to set the record straight. That's all that happened. So yes, there was a little bit of threatening, there was a little bit of whining, but at the end of the day, the talks continued and we made great progress.
25: Okay. Mm-hmm. Except Iran now is saying, we didn't agree to let any inspectors in.
27: It's just, yeah. The beat goes on, man.
25: Yeah.
27: It's just,
28: yeah. It's what they do. They lie all the time. They may have told them in private that they were going to let this happen. And then publicly, they're like, well, no, we're not going to do that.
25: Yes. I do think a lot of people are exhausted with the whole thing. Yes.
27: Well, it does. It makes you weary because you just... It just changes. Every 20 minutes, you got something else that's happened.
25: Yes.
27: After the agreement's already done.
25: Yes. A lot of people not happy with it. Other people are trying to say, let's keep the whole thing in perspective, what's happened over 47 years. I get it. But, yeah, there's some fatigue there.
27: Two is bootleg Hamas T-shirts. They want to put a damper on that.
25: That's too bad.
27: Yeah. They want only official merch.
25: Right.
27: Mm-hmm.
25: Not the cheapies.
27: Yeah.
25: Well, and if you get caught selling it, you're beheaded.
27: Well,
25: they don't mess around.
27: There's a steep penalty attached to it.
25: Yeah, no doubt.
28: There's no fines.
27: Yeah, but
25: got that right.
27: We go right to the punishment page. Yes,
25: David, you have a story from a local news affiliate.
28: I do. Yes. Yeah. So Oakland, they've actually been making some progress on crime because they've actually started putting people in jail, and then done some other things like the violence interruption, all that kind of stuff. They're actually trying to reach out to the people that they know are going to be a problem and try to head that off at the pass. Great. Okay. As long as the punishment side is there, that kind of program can work, by the way.
25: Yeah.
28: But KTVU somehow found the bad news about fewer car break-ins happening. A decline in car break-ins across Oakland is being welcomed as a public safety win, but is also contributing to a downturn for some local auto glass repair businesses. That's a real story on KTVU. Here's part of the report.
25: Okay.
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30: It is a door glass repair. 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
29: This phenomenon is not a one-off. Fox 2 reached out to roughly a half dozen glass repair shops in Oakland, and all tell a similar tale. Business is down substantially.
31: About 35%.
25: Dang, well, hold on. You know what they need to do?
27: Huh. What was that?
25: Get in touch with the Southern Law Poverty Center, or whatever they're
27: Southern
25: called.
27: Poverty Law Center, yeah.
25: They could go in there and bash some windows for
28: them. There you go.
25: Or pay somebody to do it to drum up business.
27: It's got to be money involved, yeah.
25: I mean, they do it with racism. Yes. I'm sure they could do it with glass.
27: Well, sure.
25: I'm an idea guy.
31: 40. Yeah, it's a lot. We've taken quite a hit.
29: The reason for the decline could be linked to several factors, including a corresponding decrease in auto break-ins.
0: What?
29: According to the Oakland Police Department crime dashboard, those types of crimes are down 37% year-to-date.
0: I would think you would want more crime.
27: It's like, I get that maybe there's kind of a story there, but at the same time, you don't have to find every angle, right?
0: Oh, this is just a good thing.
28: This is the same outlet that, by the way, what was that, like 13 years ago? Remember that Asiana Airlines crash?
0: Yeah.
28: Went down, and they claimed that they found the pilots' names and the flight crew's names, and those names included Sum Ting Wong and Bang Ding Ow.
2: I do remember that, yes. Same outlet, huh?
28: Yes, same outlet. Yes.
0: Man, oh, man. Cancer's cured, but...
28: Yeah.
0: The health industry is not making the profits they used to make.
28: Chemotherapy companies are they're losing money.
0: Hemorrhaging. It's incredible.
2: It might be the fact that maybe people took their cars and left.
0: Well, that's possible, too.
2: Yeah.
0: You never know. I don't know if you happen to see this. You know, different roundups about, you know, Father's Day. And the New York Times had this piece that was talking about transgender dads. This was an op-ed.
2: Transgender dads?
0: Yeah.
2: That were moms became dads?
0: The article in question, a guest essay titled, To My Daughter, My Gender Was Never Complicated. Okay, it used a comic strip style to explore the trials and travails of a trans-identifying woman's foray into fatherhood. I'll just read from this. This is from the Daily Wire. The frames reveal that the author, Zach Elams, had been identifying as male for years, but had not officially announced to everyone that she was trans. But once she had a daughter, she had to learn to talk about things, in part because her daughter asked questions in public that made it necessary. In one frame, while at a public pool, the daughter drew stares by asking, "How did you grow a mustache if you were a lady?" In another, the daughter announced after school, "I told my friends at school that mom made you a cake when you got your surgery." The moral of the story, as the article played out, was that the daughter was ultimately so accepting of her gender that she realized it was adults who made things complicated, and that helped her to embrace her male identity. Okay. Now, I got to that part of the story, and I had to reread part because I was confused of what the real sex of the parent was. I know I'm a little slow on the uptake sometimes, but can you tell me, Scott?
2: Not really, because you got the mustache.
28: Yeah. I assumed a female that
2: female
28: now
2: to male?
28: Male.
0: So, or what
2: it
0: are you saying?
2: It could be male to female, though.
0: If I just ask you this parent, dong or no dong?
2: Dong.
0: Wrong.
28: Yeah, I'd say no dong, yeah.
2: Wrong on the dong?
28: Sum Ting Wong, yes.
2: Going full circle on this one. Okay.
0: In fact, yes.
29: Wrong!
0: Yes. No, it's the trans... Wait a second, wouldn't that be a trans man then?
28: Yes.
0: But that's where I got confused the way that read, but it's actually a woman that's saying she's a dude. But the daughter was accepting, but it was adults that made it complicated.
2: Doesn't go that way as often, does it?
28: Well, I like too how
0: not as often though.
28: No.
0: There's always not as many advantages.
28: There's always these types of essays that come out, and especially when it's told through the eyes of somebody's child.
0: Of course.
28: It's always it always turns into I had a kid to basically validate myself.
0: Yes.
28: You're a narcissist then. That's not the goal of parenthood.
0: 100%. Yeah, different people were commenting on this. Matt Taibbi, who, I mean, used to always be on the left.
2: Hey, Rolling Stone magazine.
0: Yeah. Today's New York Times editorial on Father's Day is an all-timer, he put out there on X. Again, don't know where to put it on the funny versus horrifying axis.
2: Very simple. Yeah, that's a tough one.
0: And then Alex Berenson, I want to congratulate the New York Times for perfectly catching how the cultural elite view men and fatherhood this Father's Day. Yes to the Times, being a dad is something you do to feel better after having your, I can't say that word, the T word, for boobies.
2: Oh, no, you can't say that one.
0: The T's cut off. Mm-hmm. Cannot make it up. It is bonkers, man. Just...
2: Well, and I'm sure, and the story doesn't mention that, or nothing does there, that the child is gender fluid as well.
0: It does not mention that.
27: Because that's usually the case.
0: Yes. Or the woke parent that has, you know, three or four kids that just happen to identify.
27: Yeah, they identify that way.
0: Yeah. Yeah, exactly.
27: When the odds are astronomically against something like that happening.
0: Of course. But don't ever say social contagion.
27: Right, I know. I can't say that. No, it's, yeah, that it's not a purse that you have, you know, a coach purse, and your child is this. So you
0: can exactly.
27: Going in the social circles, yeah.
0: Yeah.
27: Yeah.
0: Okay. A lot of sports were watched over the weekend, and, you know, not a lot of attention really is paid to the World Cup, as you would think, since we are the host country.
27: Mm-hmm.
0: United States has won a couple.
27: Yeah.
0: Mm-hmm. Pretty much
27: better than everybody thought, I think.
0: Yeah.
27: Right now.
0: But it is this story that has gotten a lot of attention. People from other countries coming here and loving the United States.
27: Yes. Oh, big time.
0: And yep. You have another example of this, David?
28: It was an Australian guy who discovered Texas Roadhouse.
0: Oh, I bet he loved it.
28: Yeah.
0: Okay, roll it.
3: Yeah, I don't normally go to fancy restaurants, but like I'm in America with my son, so I'm like, let's go to Texas Roadhouse. It's unbelievable. First of all, they give you these peanuts. You can eat as many as you want. Then they come out and they put this bread on the table, and I'm like, oh, I didn't order the bread. It's like, oh, that's free. And this bread is, it's as nice as bread can possibly be. It's got this fancy butter. And they give you the Coke. Of course, it's America, so it's unlimited refill. You just leave there so happy. And then Australians are like, yeah, but in America, you've got to tip. No, you don't have to tip. You want to tip. These people are the most wonderful people in the world. I don't even know why you Americans are so angry all the time. You guys have Texas Roadhouse in your country. You should just be walking around wanting to hug everybody.
0: Yeah. That's fantastic.
27: I love that.
0: I know. You know, these liberal women, seriously, we say this all the time, go to another country for a while.
27: Yeah.
0: Man.
27: Texas Roadhouse want to hug people.
0: Yes.
27: That's a line they should use.
0: James Tallarico had a line we got to get to. And the five stories we're watching today coming right up.

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2: The Markley, Van Camp, and Robbins Show. Jamie Markley, David Van Camp, Scott Robbins, thank you for being here. It's time for the five stories we're watching today.
3: One, two, three, four, five.
4: Number five, U.S. Senate candidate out of Texas, James Tallarico, the Democrat running against Ken Paxton, says, well, he has looked to self-described trans queer Latinx activist Roberto Henderson Espinoza for inspiration to overcome his whiteness and masculinity.
5: Unbelievable. I read that story, too. It's sickening.
6: Well, what are you doing to overcome your whiteness and masculinity, Scott? He's doing the work.
5: Taking the advice. There's like three different...
4: It's a lot. So Henderson Espinoza uses he, they programs, pronouns, and self-describes as mixed race, autistic, non-binary, transgender, and Latinx.
5: Unreal.
6: Sounds like a never boring date.
5: Right. There's always something to do or not to do in this case. Arachnophobia on there, too.
6: Not predictable.
4: Number four, another violent weekend in Chicago with a couple dozen people shot, at least four killed. President Trump asking, why isn't Governor Pritzker calling me for help? Number three, UK Prime Minister Keir Starmer announced that he is resigning just 2 years after being elected. No prime minister has served a full term in 11 years. Number two, Vice President J.D. Vance says Iran has agreed to let nuclear inspectors in whenever a final deal is made. Iran is denying that now. They're saying the Strait of Hormuz is closed. Blah. Wake me up when something's done.
5: Yeah.
4: When you can show me some demonstrable progress here. All right. And then number one. Well, this one does make me nervous a little bit. The U.S. Treasury Department has given a 60-day waiver allowing for the production, delivery, and sale of Iranian oil. That's immediate access to oil revenues, with a few exceptions being carved out.
2: Okay. People are not going to be happy about that. See what it means. Did happen to see this with World Cup coverage. The BBC, you know, it's much bigger in other countries than
5: it is
2: in the United States.
5: Yeah.
2: Well, they hosted a World Cup studio show last week, and it was right after a match at Houston Stadium. And the show had an AI-generated image of Houston skyline in the background. They said, which was mostly accurate, except one thing. The left side had rolling foothills and mountains.
5: In Houston?
2: Yes. Your hometown, David. How is the skiing there?
4: Yeah. Well, it's great. Yeah. The highest elevation is I-10. Yeah. the rolling mountains. It's like, is this Austria or the Gulf Coast?
5: Going down I-10 and roller skates.
2: apparently, the BBC hasn't commented on this yet.
5: Well, that's dumb.
2: But, of course, locals noticed, and the comments section is filled. You know, the Houston Mountains actually gorgeous this time of year.
4: There's always snow on the top, actually. A lot of people don't know that.
2: Somebody said they should just do this. Build some mountains. Good for tourism. Why not?
5: Build some mountains.
2: I tore my ACL skiing on that mountain back in the summer of 2020. Yeah.
4: That reminds me of some of the, like, one of the Madden video games where you, like, start out in high school or something and then you make your way into the NFL.
2: Right.
4: And they would have the fake stadiums. And one of them was in Sugar Land, Texas, which is just outside of Houston.
2: Mm-hmm.
4: And there were, like, mountains and cactuses all over the place. Those aren't a thing in Sugar Land, Texas. It's a swamp.
2: Right. The Houston Rockets tweeted out, just another beautiful day in the Houston Alps. Yeah, thought that was pretty good.
5: Oh, man.
2: Also saw a story, Scott, to get your reaction to it. That cats might not reduce your stress as much as you thought. They tracked nearly 200 dog and cat owners, collecting almost 8,000 real-time reports about mood, stress levels, interactions with their pets. So they do say the good news is spending time with dogs or cats make people feel happier in the moment. But both types of pets provided similar emotional boosts. But when it came to stressful situations, researchers found something surprising. Neither dogs nor cats appeared to reduce the emotional impact of stress. And during upsetting moments, playing with a cat was actually linked to a stronger negative emotion. Do you find this to be true?
5: No, I don't, actually. No, I find my cats to be stress relievers more than stress makers. But they can be stress makers when they tear up the furniture.
2: Have you had that still?
5: Yeah.
2: Really?
5: Yeah.
2: Like the newer stuff?
5: Yeah.
2: That you got since you got married?
5: Yeah.
2: Oh, buddy.
5: Yeah, just one of the couches.
2: Just one. No. It's not all the couch, just the one main one where most people sit.
5: Well, my wife was like, well, we need to keep the cats off the furniture. I'm like, how are we going to do that? That's after we got married. That's almost impossible.
2: Can you do it, David?
7: It's tough.
5: Cats, man. It's tough.
7: Yeah, it's tough to keep them off the furniture.
2: Okay.
5: Yeah, you pretty much got to live with it. But they've also sharpened. I got things to put their claws in, too.
2: They sharpen their claws on the furniture?
5: Yeah, they do.
2: Oh, dang. Yeah.
7: Well, I sent you
2: a
7: picture.
2: And then it's really, you're not supposed to declaw them anymore, isn't that the
5: point? No, you don't want to do that. No.
2: You can't? Like, well, they outlawed it?
5: It's really, really, really awful.
2: Okay.
5: I mean, the cat...
7: Yeah, you can put it on the couch and the cats won't touch it.
2: You never got it?
5: No. I don't remember.
7: It was like 3 years ago.
2: Oh, my gosh.
5: Yeah, you got to send it to me again.
2: This is the Markley Van Camp and Robin show.
5: My wife listening right now, she's like, yeah, send like 10 bottles, David.
7: I'm not sending you the bottles.

0: do about anything. I'd dip them in chocolate. Now, if it meant they weren't going to do it.
1: Dip them in chocolate.
0: Well, that's just a saying.
1: I don't Okay.
2: I've heard that saying before.
0: I know. No, nor will you ever again.
1: James Tallarico said, I know what being a man is all about. I can't wait to hear this clip. I haven't heard it. Pan around to What's Your Story coming right up.

0: evening and happy Sunday, Central Illinois. Here's your WAND forecast. We're heading into this evening with mainly quiet conditions, mostly clear skies, but still really warm temperatures. Overnight lows are only in the mid-70s, so do what you can to stay cool. Tomorrow, another hot day on top with lots of sunshine, with highs tomorrow back in the low 90s. I'm meteorologist Olivia Colon.
1: ABC News, I'm Wayne Cabot. In the wars this weekend, new attacks in southern Lebanon by Israel, saying it informed the U.S. in advance of its planned strikes. In the Gaza Strip, a 13-year-old girl is among the four people reported killed in Israeli strikes. Iran has been trading fire with the U.S. this weekend, but a senior administration official tells ABC's Selena Wang that both sides are still talking. Middle America will be sweltering tomorrow and feels like readings in the triple digits. In midweek, the East Coast gets it. New York Governor Kathy Hochul.
2: In many parts of our state, that'll exceed over 100 degrees. And because the overnight temperatures are expected to be still elevated, many New Yorkers will not have the opportunity to really cool down after sunset.
1: Right now, heat warnings are up for Minneapolis, Chicago, Green Bay, Kansas City, and Des Moines. It's the first day of the World Cup knockout round, win or go home, and Canada won, sending South Africa home. 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
7: The Markley, Van Camp, and Robbins Show. I'm Jamie Markley, the Gen Xer. David Van Camp's the millennial, the sexy boomer. That's Scott Robbins.
8: Mm-hmm.
7: So I know what being a man is all about.
8: Yes.
7: Said who?
8: James Tallarico. Yeah. This is the Democrat running for the U.S. Senate out of Texas.
9: He's some sort of plastic guy.
8: He's like 37. He's about my age. Still has a joint checking account with his mom. I'm pretty sure he was breastfed up until his senior year of high school. That was just a joke, but I wouldn't be surprised. But yes, he was on. James Tallarico was on MS Now. Part of the conversation was titled, I'm not making this up, GOP seeks to paint Dem males as unmasculine. No, the GOP is just pointing it out.
9: Got nothing to do with it. Yeah, look at the guy. Listen to him.
7: Pretty much it, yeah.
9: Please.
8: Tallarico, he's going to set the record straight.
7: Okay.
10: What being a man is all about. It's taking responsibility. It is upholding your commitments to your family and to your neighbors. It's doing the right thing even when no one is watching. It's that strength, that character, that integrity.
7: By the way, I just want to point something out. This keeping commitments to your family makes sense.
8: Yeah.
7: To your neighbors. What kind of commitment do you make to your neighbor? Only Democrats talk like that. Regular people don't talk like that.
8: Are you talking about like staying within the HOA guidelines? Or I mean, that's
7: exactly.
8: Okay,
7: right.
8: Sure.
9: Cleaning up after yourself with a dog.
8: Yeah.
7: Yeah. Okay, whatever.
10: Real men don't lie and cheat their way through life. They don't enrich themselves by stealing from other people. They don't sell their soul to the highest bidder. I said it at that event.
8: Okay.
10: Real men serve others. Weak men serve themselves.
8: Mm-hmm.
10: And so I'm looking forward to having this debate about what it means to be a man, because they're trying to define it one way. And a lot of young men, the young men that are coming to our events, they're trying to figure that out in this changing world. And I want to provide them a different understanding
8: of
10: what being a man is all about.
8: Yeah.
10: And I think it's resonating with people.
7: You'd want your son to run.
8: Yeah.
7: Run from that.
8: I mean, the individual theses that he lays out there, I don't disagree with, but that's not... But Republicans aren't just out there being like, yes, being a real man means you cheat and lie and steal all the time.
7: Of course not.
8: That's not what anybody's arguing. So it's a straw man argument. And then for that guy, the children of the corn dude, to be out there, you know, trying to say I can redefine what masculinity is when, I mean, dude, I mentioned it during the top five things.
7: Mm-hmm.
8: He looks to a self-described trans queer Latinx activist, Roberto Henderson Espinosa, as his inspiration to overcome his whiteness and masculinity. And he talked about it on the podcast a few years ago about how this, again, what is it, trans queer Latinx activist helps him overcome his whiteness and masculinity.
10: My imagination is also just limited by my own background and identity, right? My whiteness, my masculinity, all those things limit my imagination about what's possible. So I have to continually press against that to try to expand the limits of what I'm dreaming of for our community. And that's where, you know, Dr. Robin, your book helps me do that. And
7: oh my gosh.
8: Your book.
7: real men don't talk like that.
8: No.
7: They don't.
9: There's nothing real
7: they
9: about
7: tell
9: it.
7: The truth, yeah. Even when it costs them something.
8: Well they're... Yeah, they're talking about the book Activist Theology, which is about lays out a brand of progressive religious values aimed at fighting interlocking supremacies.
7: Okay.
9: It's always those words, interlocking supremacy. I mean, you know what?
7: Yes.
9: I don't know what the hell any of this means.
7: Like whiteness.
9: Interlocking yes. supremacy.
7: You're okay. guilty.
8: Yes. Yes.
7: Well, it's, tell that to the kid born into poverty in Kentucky.
8: Yeah.
7: Shut the hell up.
8: Well, this person is also calling for transing religion as one approach to methodically dismantle the logic of the norm that grounds the reproduction of binarisms and theologies of complementarity.
9: Oh, make it stop. Just
7: oh, gosh.
9: It is. It's just a cluster of words strung together.
7: Oh, yeah.
9: That, again, and they want you to think that you're just not quite smart enough to figure it out. Yeah. But you got to nod your head in agreement because you don't want to be that guy. Of course I understood it. Yeah, I absolutely did.
7: Yeah, but you always look up to the people that push back on nonsense like that.
9: I do.
7: We all do.
9: Yeah.
7: Here's another politician. Looks like in a little bit of trouble. Ruben Gallego. You remember the senator?
8: Oh, yeah. Swalwell's best friend.
9: Yeah.
7: Right.
9: Weren't they roomies?
8: Yeah.
9: Yeah.
7: Not only roomies, they shared money together.
9: Did they?
7: Yes.
9: Well, I mean, somebody's got to pay utilities, somebody the rent, right? Or
7: well, it's campaign money.
9: Oh, okay. Well, that's different.
7: Yes. Politico had this story talking about the campaign finance records. And Ruben deployed donor funds to cover travel for his family, childcare, and a trip to the Super Bowl.
9: Well, generous donors.
7: And some, I suppose, don't even care where the money goes to because they're just greasing the wheels.
9: Oh, they're just buying a politician.
7: Yeah. So it may or may not, you know, matter to them, but you're not supposed to do that. Man, oh, man.
9: Him and Swalwell.
7: Yeah, all these people, they're public servants, right?
9: Yeah.
7: Just they know what reward is if they get that gig.
8: Yeah.
9: Yes.
7: Got money coming in from all kinds of places, and you can abuse it, well, as long as you don't get caught. But some of them are getting caught, so we'll see what happens with Gallego. All right, it's that time. We do it a couple of times a day. Go around the table. It may not be the biggest story out there, but it caught your attention. You want to bring it in. So, David, what's your story here?
8: Well, there's a lot of talk about the reflecting pool on the National Mall because drained it, then repainted the bottom of it, and then the paint is peeling back. There have been some people busted for vandalism, and there's algae growing in it. Trump is saying, well, we may have to drain the reflecting pool once again. Well, some losers over the weekend decided to go to the reflecting pool in D.C. to protest in favor of the algae. They're rooting on algae.
9: Algae people.
7: How big of a loser do you have to be to spend your time over the weekend doing that?
11: Let's go, algae, let's go. Let's go, algae, let's go. Let's go, Algie! Let's go! Woo! Yeah, Algie!
9: Algie! Okay. Whatever.
8: Well, the Daily Beast shared a photo of a dead duckling that had washed up in the reflecting pool. Not only, the Daily Beast says, not only has it caused an abundance of unsightly algae and peeling paint, but also dead wildlife. They're claiming that, yes, a duck was killed because there was some low-grade hydrogen peroxide poured in, which is like, that's not a thing.
7: They're killing ducks
8: now. They're killing ducklings.
7: Oh, yeah. I'm sure we're going to hear a whole lot more about it before the 4th of July.
9: Never had a chance to fulfill his duck life.
7: Yeah, no kidding.
9: Because of the president. Yeah,
7: it's very sad.
9: Yes.
7: All right, Scotty, what do you got for your story?
9: Oh, well, President Trump has put states on the hook for waste, fraud, and abuse. We know that.
7: Mm-hmm.
9: Going on, particularly with the food stamp program. And people lost their mind. The Supplemental Nutrition Assistance Program. So we go to Michigan now. And Michigan said, hey, you can't look at our data. We're not giving it to you, federal government. So there was a reporter, Scott McClellan, from Real Clear Politics, who looked into this, and he got some he got some access to it. According to state and local records, over the past 3 years, Michigan has paid more than $4 million in food stamp funding to people with out-of-state addresses. They don't live there. State law requires food stamp recipients to live in the state for obvious reasons. It's one thing, they say, to let Michigan residents use their food stamps across state lines. Many people live near the borders. You got Ohio, you got Indiana, you got Wisconsin there. It's another thing entirely to pay money to people who don't live in Michigan. Michigan officials now, they say, have known about this problem for years. Yet they've allowed this theft of the government services to grow worse over time. In 2024, the state sent 1.6 million out-of-state addresses, 1.9 million in 2025. And last year, Michigan, by the way, sent 3,177 food stamp payments to out-of-state residents. So almost 4,000 people who don't live there
7: feeding America
9: receiving food stamps from Michigan. And they've done nothing about it. They've known about it. They've done nothing about it. But now they're howling because Trump has stepped in going, hey, we're going to cut you off from the federal money until you stop this nonsense.
7: Yeah.
9: Of course, he's a racist for that. You know that. But,
7: of course he is.
9: At any rate. Okay.
7: So over the weekend, for my story, saw a couple of shows. That show, I Will Find You on Netflix, is pretty good.
9: I haven't seen that one yet.
7: It was pretty good. Also watched the movie, and I was somewhat interested in this. If you're a dude and you're like, okay, like a date type of movie that I could stomach, sometimes they're hard to find. But that movie, Song Song Blue.
9: Oh, yeah.
7: I saw Hugh Jackman,
9: on there, yeah.
7: Kate Hudson. Like, I read a couple of reviews. I'm like, that could be enjoyable. It's got some music. It's a Neil Diamond music.
9: Well, the guy's a Neil Diamond tribute artist, right?
7: Yes, and it was based on a somewhat, at least somewhat of a true story.
9: Yeah.
7: So I was kind of interested in it. And so we're watching the movie, my wife and I, and, you know, it's enjoyable. And, by the way, I'm not going to spoil the entire thing, but a little spoiler alert. I don't, if you've read about the movie, you know this part. I didn't know it. There is a scene where Eddie Vedder calls this guy. Eddie Vedder of Pearl Jam. You're like, is this real? Did they write this into the movie? Did this really happen? Mm-hmm. And they were talking about Pearl Jam wanted this couple to open for them. Now, in real life, that did not happen. But I look it up. They did play with Pearl Jam during Pearl Jam's encore in Milwaukee in 1995. So as we're watching this unfold, all of a sudden, I look at my wife, I go, we were at that show. Oh my gosh, that was the encore.
9: Oh, that's weird.
7: Isn't that crazy?
8: That's awesome.
7: It's also an inside joke with my wife and I because, you know, we were both into the band at that time, 30 years ago. And remember the day after the concert, we were talking about it. And I'm like, I don't remember seeing you as much into a show. You were singing. And so anytime we've heard Even Flow over the last 30 years, I'm like, you feel like singing? And then, you know, we give each other the business all the time. And I'll go, Even Flow! Oh. You're like this or whatever.
9: Good stuff.
7: And I'm like, that was the Even Flow concert. She's like, you got to be kidding me. I'm like, no, we were there. Then that was the encore. And at the time, I had no idea who these people were.
9: Were they just out there? Were they introduced? Or?
7: No, Eddie Vedder brings them on.
9: And introduces them. Hey.
7: Yeah, you local, you know, really big around here, Lightning and Thunder, because that's the parts they play in the movie.
9: Wow.
7: And they did Forever in Blue Jeans.
9: Pearl Jam did.
7: Eddie Vedder sang it with them.
9: Oh, my God.
7: Yeah,
9: gosh.
7: That was part of the encore.
9: Wow.
7: That was a year after you and I and my wife and some other friends were at a Pearl Jam show in Chicago.
9: Yeah.
7: But yeah.
9: That's wild.
7: Isn't it?
9: Yeah.
7: So anyway, that was all part of watching that movie. And I would say, okay, different people say, what a feel-good movie. Yeah. Kind of sad, too. I'll just say that.
9: Yeah.
7: That's all I'll say. But yeah, just kind of wild that that went down the way it did.
9: You like Tribute X, by the way?
7: Some.
9: I saw one this weekend, the Tom Petty one. It was really good.
7: Yeah, when they do it right, man, it can be a lot
9: exactly,
7: of fun.
9: Exactly. I agree.
7: I think that's true. Okay, pickleball player and a felony, what's that about? Nimrod's in the news in just a few, and a news update coming up.

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9: Blue, timeout. 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
3: Tom Danz, he was appointed by Trump as the chair of the United States Arctic Research Commission in December. And during or in an article in The New Yorker, the author writes, when I met him for lunch in Washington earlier this year, he declined to speak further on the record, except to articulate a narrow, symbiotic vision for the future with Greenland and the United States. And the quote is this: my view is that the United States could take all the seafood Greenland could produce and cut out the middleman and keep it from China, and you could bring back all you can eat shrimp at Red Lobster. All right, I've heard enough. This sounds like a deal. Let's rock and roll.
4: Done.
2: Absolutely. All right, got to get the Nimrods. Here we go.
5: When the going gets tough,
6: damn it, this is too hard,
5: the dumb get dumber.
7: All right, Dean.
5: It's Nimrods in the News on the Markley, Van Camp, and Robbins Show.
6: I love the poorly educated.
2: All right. Nimrods in the News. We go to Florida. St. Augustine. You know, there's a lot of pickleball going on in Florida. A lot of pickup games. And this is what was going on there. It took a violent turn when this woman assaulted a stranger she was playing with, hit him in the head with her paddle multiple times, causing several cuts and a large amount of blood.
4: Dang.
2: It's crazy. The assailant, a woman named Michelle Bannister, she told police it was necessary to stop a, quote, violent attempt to attack her son. But deputies say there was no imminent threat to her kid. And it's unclear how old the son was, but old enough to play. And the police believe Michelle was enraged because the guy had critiqued the son's play. Like, maybe he wasn't dinking the right way. Maybe he wasn't. Maybe he's stepping in the kitchen. I don't know what's going on. Not sure. But she's been charged with felony aggravated battery with a deadly weapon and false identification because she gave police a fake name calling herself Ayanna Lay before
3: you don't
2: officers
3: think
2: tracked her down. I know.
4: It's like you're calling Moe's for that one.
2: And then they talked to some people that often play pickleball there and manage it and stuff, and this is what this lady said.
8: I wouldn't be the one who I would pick that would be feisty at all, that would have trouble coming his way. It would hurt a lot.
2: Yeah, that would hurt. My gosh, man.
4: Dang.
2: Boom, boom, boom, boom. Don't tell my kid how to play pickleball. And that's Nimrods in the News.

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1: We just become best friends.
2: Yep.
0: Making sense of it all.
2: Now I get it.
0: And having some fun.
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0: This is the Markley, Van Camp, and Robbins Show.
4: The Markley, Van Camp, and Robbins Show. Jamie Markley, David Van Camp, Scott Robbins. Okay, David, you're forcing us to do this, turning to the View.
5: Yeah.
4: Oh, man. This ought to be good.
5: Well, the body cam footage of the arrest of Carmelo Anthony was released over the weekend, and along with the long-distance video of the moment he murdered Austin Metcalf at that track meet.
4: Mm-hmm.
5: And, yeah, it doesn't really – it's hard to tell what was going on underneath the tent from the angle. Mm-hmm. But if, you know, fearing for your life, I couldn't really suss that out. Because I would think, you know, there would be an obvious, like, melee going on if you're trying to claim self-defense. And wasn't that.
4: If you fear for your life, you run.
5: Yeah.
4: You're not afraid of the rain.
5: Yeah, right. So Sonny Hostin, though, on The View says, well, there's clearly self-defense at play.
4: Oh, is she an expert?
6: She's the worst.
7: We have to look at self-defense here because there seems to be two systems of justice at play in this country. And there have been for a very long time. I was part of the system, so I understand that, and I believe that to be true.
4: Mm-hmm.
7: In this,
4: okay, I'm going to stop right there for a second.
5: Yeah.
4: To me, it's like the way you have to look at someone like Sonny Hostin. She is the PR person at a firm, and that firm happens to be what, the Democratic Party for the most part?
5: Yeah.
4: Or left ideology?
6: Yeah, the far left part of the party, yes.
4: And so as a PR person, what do? You apologize to anything. You're grasping at straws. And you don't care if you get embarrassed.
5: Yeah.
4: You have to go out there and basically lie to people, if needed, with no shame.
5: Mm-hmm.
4: Because you're going to get paid handsomely for it.
5: Mm-hmm.
6: And she does.
4: Yes, and as long as... Yeah. You just take off the whole hat that would say, hey, I just want to hear from reasonable people. That's not what these people are. They're just freaking PR people.
6: There's money in her racism.
4: Yeah, 100%.
6: Yeah.
4: I mean, this is their business.
6: Yeah.
4: Yes.
7: In this case, this young man, you heard him say, he put his hands on me, and I told him not to. This, the kid that died, and I have so much empathy for him and his family's loss. That kid was 200 pounds. This kid was 130 pounds. And so, and the other kid was also taller than he is. He was the only black kid under the tent. And he...
4: Okay, so there's a lie.
5: Yeah.
4: And tell me if I'm wrong. He called Metcalf a female dog, did he not?
5: Well, that, according to the non-white... witnesses who were under that tent.
4: Yeah.
5: Who Sonny Hostin claims don't exist. And also, not that size has anything to do with this, but Carmelo Anthony is not 130 pounds.
4: Doesn't look like
5: it. He's like 165 or something like that.
4: Yeah. So think about any altercation you've been in or were about to get in with a dude a lot bigger than you, mm-hmm. intimidating, knowing he can take you no problem. Do you usually respond with, what are you going to do, bitch?
5: How much
4: personally, I don't.
6: Well, do you pull a knife and stab him?
5: Yeah.
4: Of course not.
6: Of course not.
4: Here she goes.
7: And the victim here had his twin brother with him, who was also a very large person. If you don't fear for your life, if you weigh 130 pounds, I weigh 130 pounds. Facing somebody that's 200 pounds, I would be terrified of that. I don't understand why self-defense was rejected by this jury.
4: Does she understand? Again, I'm killing my own heart. She's a PR person.
5: Yeah.
4: No, it's not supposed to make sense.
6: She understands.
4: Of course, she knows.
6: Yeah, she knows.
4: Jeez, that's
6: but
4: so ridiculous.
6: But you
4: got to
6: make this argument. As ridiculous as it is.
4: Of course. All right. That was nice.
6: But somehow you're justified if the person is bigger than you to kill him.
4: Right. Because I had no choice.
6: Right. You must kill them.
4: Right.
6: Because the bigger person's going to kill you first.
4: Mm-hmm.
6: Got it?
4: Yeah. Self-defense can't do it with this.
5: No.
6: No. If you've got a weapon, you have to use it.
4: Apparently so. It'll
6: carve somebody up. Yeah.
4: All right. Am I seeing this headline right? union president said returning to work 4 days a week is scary?
5: Yes.
4: That can't be.
5: Yeah, the state of California, they're telling some state employees, hey, you got to come back to the office, okay? It's been 6 years since COVID.
4: Right.
5: Okay, we'll meet you halfway, okay? Instead of a couple days a week, you got to come back 4 days a week. Okay.
4: Okay.
5: Well, apparently that's totally unfair. The union president, Anika Wells, tells KCRA there will be a huge problem in the state if they have to go to the office 4 days a week.
4: Oh, really?
5: Yeah.
4: Big problem, huh?
1: I feel like there will be a mass exodus. I feel like the state
4: Good.
1: Needs
4: Bye.
1: To be ready for a mass exodus. We have individuals who I think have been teetering retirement who, you know, look at this 4 days a week when they've been doing their job efficiently in a hybrid schedule will probably send them into a retirement in some cases.
4: Okay.
6: Opening up jobs for other people to fill.
5: Right.
4: Right.
5: Mm-hmm.
4: What's wrong with that?
5: Yep.
4: Okay.
1: I also feel like individuals who took jobs and live more than 40 miles away may have to really look at whether or not they're going to be able to keep those jobs.
5: Yeah.
4: That's Did you life. Think it was going to last forever?
5: Mm. That's life. Yeah.
4: Right.
6: 40 miles away. Like that's across the state or something.
5: Right.
4: Well, a lot of people do that because they don't want to live in, you know, cities.
6: Yeah, I want to live longer.
4: Right. Okay, go ahead.
1: And so I think for families, like I said, there's the uncertainty can be a little scary. But nonetheless, I don't doubt that members where they have to will definitely do everything that they can to maintain their positions and to do the jobs that they were hired to do.
4: So what you're saying is that it's kind of scary, so they should plunge knives into the hearts of these people.
6: Yes. Right. That's right.
4: If we're going with the Sonny Hostin theory. Okay.
6: Your boss is bigger than you.
5: Right. I don't get it. They're like, yeah, well, there are a lot of people who have been doing their jobs efficiently. Well, maybe that's true in some cases, but obviously the state of California is looking at the data and saying, hey, we're not as efficient as we could be.
4: Right. I mean, yeah, and then you have a choice. And what, you think it's going to gain you favor by going out there and saying, this is really tough, this four-day-a-week thing?
5: I got to go to work 4 days a week? What?
4: Oh, no. That'd be awful. Happened to see this story, and farmer I know had just sent me a text saying, hey, you in for buying a cow again? I'm like, yeah, put me down. And then it's like, do you want a half, do you want a quarter, whatever it is. You know, we've talked about this before, because if you can get meat that way, you know, whatever the cost, sometimes you can get it cheaper, sometimes it's about the same, maybe you pay a little more. It is fresher. There's just no doubt about it.
6: Yeah.
4: And I saw this piece at Daily Wire, and it was written by Will Harris, who is the owner of White Oaks Pastures, a fourth-generation cattle rancher. So the headline grabbed my attention, what a cattle rancher knows about beef prices that consumers don't. I'm like, okay, certainly been around farmers, you know, a lot in my life.
5: Mm-hmm.
4: I want to see this. And he writes, consumers, you know, feeling the effects of rising beef prices every time they walk in the grocery store. What many don't realize is those prices are the result of pressures that have been building on American farmers for decades. It's like, it's not just gas prices, this or that right now. It's a lot of different things. The U.S. cattle herd is at its lowest level in roughly 75 years.
6: Wow. No kidding.
4: Yes. It may sound like a simple supply and demand problem, but after more than 50 years in the cattle business, I can tell you it's more complicated than that. The shortage we're experiencing today didn't happen overnight. Years of rising operating costs, growing competition from imports, and industry consolidation have forced many ranchers to reduce their herd sizes or just leave the business altogether. And there are efforts underway to rebuild the nation's cattle herd, but it'll take time. And the rebuild's not a certainty. So the cow's gestation period is 9 months, then it takes another 2 years for that calf to reach slaughter. A herd rebuild is measured in years, not months. So he goes into details. I won't get into all of it. It's worth a read. But it is true, a lot of people have little knowledge of where their beef actually comes from. Because current labeling rules can allow imported beef to be processed domestically and then marketed in ways that leave the consumer with an impression it was entirely produced in the United States when it wasn't. And that's one of the things they're asking for, is to have the mandatory country of origin labeling.
6: I would be more apt to buy something if I knew it was American beef.
4: And you knew...
6: Yeah.
4: For 100%, that's where it's from.
6: No, I would.
4: And you'd probably pay a little more.
6: Definitely would. Yes.
4: I think a lot of people would.
6: Yeah. I'm surprised it hasn't happened earlier.
4: Yes. greater transparency.
6: Yeah.
4: But, you know, he also talks about there are four major meatpacking companies that process the vast majority of America's beef, like 80%. The concentration has reduced competition, weakened the bargaining position of American ranchers, and placed significant influence over pricing and supply chains in the hands of a smaller number of companies. Mm-hmm. And so people don't understand that a lot of ranchers are not the ones setting the prices. Most are simply trying to stay in business while remaining largely at the mercy of a higher concentrated meatpacking industry. He says, I know because I lived it. And, you know, different people commenting on this were saying, yeah, if you know different farmers you can buy direct from, yeah, do it. It helps them stay in business. That is true. It's really interesting. So we'll see. They're saying this, don't look at this right now as so much a temporary rise in beef prices, but look at it as like a warning. Like we got to do some correction.
6: I don't want an IKEA steak if I can get a nice one made in Montana. You know?
4: Yeah, well, think about how it's also been demonized.
6: Well, yeah.
4: You know, it's killing the environment.
5: Yep.
6: Yeah.
4: Which is a load when you actually research that.
5: It's the cow farts, right? That's what they keep saying.
4: Oh, yeah. The methane. Oh, terrible. Speaking of meat, and you've mentioned this too, David, all the people that have come in from other countries for soccer, for the World Cup, are loving American restaurants.
6: Oh, yeah.
4: Have you heard this called the FIFA 15 now?
5: Makes sense.
4: Instead of the freshman 15?
6: Putting on 15 pounds.
4: 15 pounds.
6: Yeah.
4: Yes. Yeah, people loving, you know, whether it's the one you had yesterday, Texas Roadhouse, or Raising Cane's, Chipotle.
6: They're guzzling ranch dressing, too.
4: Yeah. Oh, the ranch dressing is a thing.
5: Yeah, do you see Kraft is actually making travel-sized ranch dressing packets now for the foreigners?
6: Good idea.
4: Really?
5: Like, yeah, so that the foreigners can take... I'm like, I don't think I've ever looked for ranch dressing when I've been overseas, but I did not realize that this was so much of an American delicacy.
4: Yeah. Now, they had some people talking about gaining weight in America.
2: It is nearly midnight in Boston, and we needed some food after we went to the pub. We got Raising Cane's to try. I went for the box combo meal. I'm actually so excited. I feel like I've seen so many people do mukbangs. Mmm. Oh my God, Mark, that sauce. Mm-hmm. Both is delish. It's almost like garlicky. The chips are really basic, but in the sauce, delicious. I had this back home. This would be like drunk food. Chips are basic. The sauce is delish, though.
4: Sometimes you need an interpreter.
6: Yeah, that's great.
4: But people are having a great time.
6: It is.
4: Yeah, you got to love that. Oh, my gosh. There's a new Waylon Jennings song. Really? Did you hear about this?
6: New?
4: There's stuff in the vault. It's been in the vault.
6: Wow.
4: I was kind of excited. Anyway, we got to get to the five stories that we're watching today and a news update straight ahead.

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4: The Markley, Van Camp, and Robbins Show. Thank you very much for being here. Jamie Markley, David Van Camp, Scott Robbins, and the five stories we're watching today.
5: One, two, three, four, five.
6: Okay, number five, the Supreme Court rules immigrants may lose green cards if they leave the country while facing criminal charges, even if they have not been convicted.
4: Okay.
6: Yeah. Well, there you go. Don't leave the country while you're facing criminal charges. Yeah.
4: Probably not a good idea.
6: Number four, the Senate has passed the 21st Century Road to Housing Act. This cuts red tape for building new homes to try to boost inventory around the United States. It also restricts Wall Street from buying up single-family homes. It's expected to pass the House and then be signed by the president.
4: Okay.
6: Number three, a Biden-appointed judge, her name is Sparkle Suknanan, Kawawa, has blocked the Trump administration from using a Social Security database to verify voter eligibility.
4: Sparkle.
6: Sparkle.
4: Sparkle.
7: Shanga. Joe.
6: Yes.
7: Kawawa.
6: Yes.
4: Close.
6: Number two, President Trump says that 19 million barrels of oil flowed out of the Strait of Hormuz yesterday. And number one, eight Antifa terrorists who ambushed an ICE facility in Alvarado, Texas, and shot a police officer in the neck have been sentenced to a lengthy prison terms from 30 years to life. The ringleader of the attack got 100 years. The New Republic, a left-wing media outlet, described them as protesters.
8: They
6: were trying to kill people. That was the point of this.
8: Holy smokes.
6: Yeah. Those are the top five stories that we're watching today. 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
4: Okay, when a musical artist passes away, and they've got unreleased songs. Okay, maybe they're not finished yet. Mm-hmm. Somebody else is going to finish them. You think it's okay then they're released?
8: Yeah, why not?
4: Okay. Some people would argue, well, there's a reason it wasn't finished because they didn't like it. Now somebody else is trying to profit off of that.
8: Yeah. It's all right.
4: Okay.
8: I mean, I want to hear it. I mean, who doesn't want to hear it if you're a fan of the artist, for crying out loud? Yeah.
4: Yeah, because the artist is not going to get judged on it.
8: No, not going to make any more music.
4: No. Waylon Jennings' son, Shooter, has been making sure unheard songs from his dad's vault see the light of day. The second installment is coming out. It's a project called Diamonds. And so the title track was released. I'm like, oh, well, I want to hear this. I'm sure you at least want to hear a little part, right?
8: Yeah.
4: Okay. By the way, Glenn Campbell's on this, too.
8: Oh, wow.
4: Doesn't sing, but he plays guitar. You don't hear the guitar here, but here's a little sliver.

0: and I see the smile on both of your faces, which is exactly what happened to me when I heard it. I'm like, man, that's really cool. That was done in 1978. By the way, and I feel bad if I don't play a little bit of Glenn Campbell's guitar playing, because Glenn Campbell, if anything, an underrated guitarist.
1: Oh,
0: I mean, really, really good.

0: Oh, man, I cannot wait to play that for my dad.
1: Yeah,
0: that part, my dad was a big Waylon guy. That's where I heard all that Waylon Jennings stuff.
1: Yep, good stuff.
0: Yeah, that was pretty cool. So, yeah, that whole album is coming out. That's just one song.
2: That's exciting. That's cool. I mean, yeah, for a guy like that, I think that's awesome.
0: This is the Markley, Van Camp, and Robin Show.
1: I like Shooter stuff, too. I like a couple of Shooter songs.
0: I saw him live in concert.
1: Really?
0: Yeah.
1: I got the first CD he put out.
0: It was all right.
1: Yeah.
0: You know, I didn't know all of his music. I knew a few tunes.
1: Yeah, fun. It's fun stuff.
0: Yeah.
2: Well, he made the song Walk of Life listenable.
0: It seems like Mark Knopfler's a nice guy. I saw an interview, David.
1: Yeah, I think so, too. I think he's a pleasant
2: human being. People don't write music like that. Sorry.
0: Okay. All right.
1: Knopfler, Billy.

0: good evening and happy Sunday, Central Illinois. Here's your WAND forecast. We're heading into this evening with mainly quiet conditions, mostly clear skies, but still really warm temperatures. Overnight lows are only in the mid-70s, so do what you can to stay cool. Tomorrow, another hot day on top with lots of sunshine, with highs tomorrow back in the low 90s. I'm meteorologist Olivia Colon.
1: ABC News, I'm Wayne Cabot. Heavy hearts among the crews fighting 7 Utah fires after 3 colleagues died at the Utah-Colorado border. Forest Service official Samantha Hall.
2: Safety is always the number one priority, regardless of the incident you're on. And any death is a significant impact. We're a large family, and we feel that deeply.
1: Kentucky Governor Beshear declaring a state of emergency after 4 people died in floodwaters, including one who tried to drive through it.
3: Some counties got hit with almost record amounts of rain in very short periods of time.
1: Israel says it took out a terror tunnel in southern Lebanon today on a weekend when the U.S. and Iran traded fire. Vladimir Putin says after drone attacks by Ukraine, Russia is facing fuel shortages. Survivors are being pulled from the rubble 4 days after earthquakes in Venezuela, but deaths are still high. This is ABC News.
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2: The Mark Levin Camp and Robbins Show. Thank you so much for being here. I'm Jamie Markley, the Gen Xer. David Van Camp is the millennial on this show, and then the sexy boomer. He's loved, he's cherished. Scott Robbins.
3: Yeah.
2: Mark Halperin. I have respect.
3: I love Mark Halperin.
2: For Mark Halperin. I mean, at least as a journalist. It almost pains me to say that. I don't know about him as a guy. He had that rubbing thing going there for a while. That was not cool.
4: He was the weirdest casualty of the Me Too movement, I will say.
3: Well, he went to the anti-rubbing classes, and he's reformed now.
2: For those that don't know, he would rub against female.
4: Rub up against females.
2: While being excited.
3: Yeah. Apparently, yes.
2: Was the word.
3: Yes.
2: Golly. If you're one of those ladies' husbands, don't you just come in there just like, hey, Mark, come over. Boom!
3: Yeah. Yes.
2: He'd be rubbing up.
3: Yeah.
2: Anyway. He
3: had those issues, but he seems to have overcome.
2: It seemed like he reformed himself. He went independent, and he doesn't really seem to side with one side or another, but kind of common sense, usually.
3: He's a member of the ARA, Anti-Rubbers of America.
2: Maybe.
3: Yeah, he joined the club.
2: He was talking about what Tulsi Gabbard unleashed the other day, which was, you know, different information that implicated Anthony Fauci for lying to Congress, basically, and knowing all about what really happened with COVID, and then weaponizing the Biden administration to go after people and silence people. And as we talked about it the other day, the question was, well, will it get covered in legacy media? And this is Halperin talking about it.
5: Ladies and gentlemen, New York Times, Washington Post, Wall Street Journal, meet me at camera two. It is an outrage. This is the Senate-confirmed director of national intelligence making extraordinary serious allegations about arguably the biggest story of the last 50 years. China caused, if this is correct, China caused a worldwide pandemic that resulted in incalculable human and economic loss. And here the United States government is saying that the role of someone who the left considers to be a hero was extensive and extraordinarily deleterious to the interests of the United States. And as best I can tell, you're not covering it, New York Times and Washington Post. Even if you want to knock it down, even if you want to do serious reporting and say the Gabbard report is flawed, how there could not be a word about this that I've seen, maybe I missed it,
2: is just
5: extraordinary.
2: It is.
3: Yeah.
2: And again, that's the world we live in right now. Mm-hmm. Where you're hoping that if someone thinks differently than you, maybe they're getting at least some of the same information. I mean, things will get slanted one way or another, but what legacy media has chosen to do with so many stories is just not cover it.
3: Yeah. Right.
2: And it's amazing. And then you try to tell people about it that maybe don't share the same sort of politics you do. Like, well, at least we could agree on this. And they'll tell you, I never even heard that story.
3: Mm-hmm.
2: And you're shocked. Never heard the story.
3: Right.
2: Yeah. And it's people that follow news. It's not like, well, it's my music buddy. That, you know, he hasn't heard a news story in 3 years because he just doesn't pay attention to it. It's not those people. No, ones that actually follow news that just don't hear stories that are huge stories like that.
3: Yep.
4: Or they can tell you all about the reflecting pool.
2: Oh, of course.
3: Yeah.
2: Yeah.
3: The opening story on all the news shows today.
2: Was the pool?
3: That stupid pool story.
2: Unreal.
3: Yeah.
2: I mean, I know ABC yesterday.
3: They got John Carl taking water samples.
4: Yeah. Everybody's doing it, man. It's a big time for pool guys, though. I'm proud of those guys.
3: Yeah. But let the professionals handle it, not John Carl.
2: Well, who best cover any story?
4: Yes.
3: He's got his little vial of...
2: Of course he does.
3: ...pond water in his hand.
2: Yeah. And the whole thing is what? Trump wants it to look good for the 4th of July, the 250th celebration.
3: That was
2: huge deal.
3: That was it.
2: Yeah. There was a great piece, by the way, Daily Wire, this dude that's right around my age wrote it, talking about 1976, and he was a kid. And what a huge deal the 200th anniversary was. Much more so than what the 250 is.
4: Mm-hmm. Yeah.
2: It's because you have so many people that hate the country inside the country now.
4: They do. And
2: it did not used to be that way.
4: No, it's kind of sad to me that, like, even with, so there's been some vandalism happening at the reflecting pool.
2: Mm-hmm.
4: Would it kill somebody like, I don't know, Chuck Schumer or any high profile Democrat to just go out there and just give a quick statement that's like, hey, guys, knock that off, please. Just to say, not saying that anybody is brain dead enough to go and try to, root for algae or something is going to listen to anything that Chuck Schumer said, but it just seems like it would cost you absolutely nothing to be like, hey, this is a national monument. It's very, one of the most visited national parks in America. Just knock that off. We can have our political differences, but we really don't need to be doing this.
2: Yeah, no kidding, man.
3: And then all of a sudden they're worried about cost.
4: Yeah, right.
2: Yeah.
3: People don't care about the cost of anything.
2: No. No, they do not. Jeez. By the way, before we totally move off of this.
3: Maybe if you let illegals swim in it.
2: Well, they said earlier, but what about the poor children that swim in it?
3: Oh, I know. What children?
2: Okay. Unreal.
3: All right.
2: Before we move off the whole COVID thing and Fauci, David, did you happen to see what Mays put out on X?
4: I did not.
2: Okay. I grabbed this audio earlier. I forgot about it.
3: Yeah.
2: He said, I made a lot of videos about the pandemic. I think this is the best one. It was done by Grabian.
3: 100% agree. Yeah. Yep.
2: And it captures the insanity really well. It's a 4-minute clip. We're not going to play all of it.
3: Oh, but it's good, man.
2: But it will give you at least an idea of the insanity we all went through that it seems like a lot of people have forgotten.
6: President Trump wrote on Twitter, don't be afraid of COVID. Don't let it dominate your life. Don't let it dominate your life?
7: In terms of responding to a comment like that, it's gross.
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3: Yep.
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22: We're going to trust science. 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
23: Parents who say, well, I need to do my own research, makes you think of that cartoon I saw of the tombstone that said, I did my own research.
2: Oh, yeah. They do a whole thing on doing
24: Republicans have given their voters license to believe whatever they want to believe.
25: Heard somebody say.
2: Not bleed. Believe.
3: I said bleed.
2: I know. Sharpton always has trouble with the teleprompter.
4: How dare you believe what you want to believe?
2: I know. You can't do that. And it just goes on. I mean, it's worth it, man. I know we got to move on. But
3: that is so good, though.
2: It really is.
3: The apologies never came.
2: No.
3: From any of those yahoos.
2: No.
3: None of them.
2: Nope.
3: Yeah.
2: It's that time. Do it a couple of times a day. Go around the table. May not be the biggest story out there, but it caught your attention. David, what's your story here?
4: All right. Well, the Trump administration has a plan that would charge legal immigrants seeking U.S. citizenship $570 more in application fees while eliminating the waivers and fee reductions for low-income applicants. And they're saying, hey, this is necessary in order to fully recover the cost of adjudicating and processing applications for U.S. citizenship. Well, as CBS News puts it, you know, they're MAGA coded. That's what we keep getting told. They say, critics say it's yet another barrier for legal immigrants seeking American citizenship. Okay, but the waivers and fee reductions for low-income applicants, it's a welfare program to get you to be a U.S. citizen. Why would we do that?
2: It makes no sense. Because so they can vote for Democrats.
3: Yeah, right. Are we competing against another country? We've got to really, you know, juice it up a little bit to get people to come here.
2: Right, yeah.
3: No.
2: What's your story,
3: Scott?
2: Brain
3: dead. My story today involves a baseball player. His name is Jazz Chisholm Jr. Maybe you've heard of him. He's the New York Yankee shortstop. Mm-hmm. He made headlines. He played the fifth inning last night with a blow pop in his mouth.
2: This is after he took one in the sack last week.
4: Yeah. Right.
2: He fouls that pitch, boom, right up under him.
3: Ooh. Yeah.
4: Yeah.
3: So he's got a blow pop in his mouth the entire half inning. He's playing shortstop. And people are like, well, what is going on here?
4: Seems like a choking hazard there.
3: Right, exactly. Children do not do this. I mean, did Aaron Boone, the manager, say, hey, listen, blow pops are fine if you guys want to put one of those in. Now, other people have said today they're personally not going to be happy until Jazz takes a hot dog out of his back pocket and eats it between pitches. That would be great.
4: He's walking in there, he's got like a big gulp.
3: Yes, right. Just sets it down between pitches.
2: Do you think he shouldn't do it?
3: I know he shouldn't do it.
2: Okay.
3: That's dumb. You're gonna what would happen if he did have a close play and he did shove that thing down his throat?
2: Yeah, it wouldn't be good. I'm just thinking there are guys, man, you used to have a big wad to chew.
3: Well, yeah.
2: I mean, you got a rough play, you're going to swallow some of that.
3: You are, and you're going to become violently ill after that. Yes.
2: Just thinking, man.
3: Yeah.
4: Probably by the analytics, he's like, hey, these hitters never put one in play over to my side of the field. I'm just,
2: yeah. Who knows?
4: Whatever.
3: I don't know.
4: Just blow weird. Pop away.
3: He's out there with blow pop, going back and forth between the cheeks.
2: For my story, I happen to see this. We just heard about the science from that clip. The COVID clip. Oh, you got to trust the science. Yeah. Trust the science. Well, there's research done about this stuff all the time. And a new study says that humans evolved to pay close attention to danger. And we know that, the whole fight or flight sort of thing. But in our lives today, that instinct is being overwhelmed by an endless supply of bad news from around the world. Because most people have it on their phone. It's not just on cable news. I mean, it's with you everywhere you go. And it's not like a uniquely American thing. It's a whole global struggle. And 40% of people worldwide say they at least sometimes or often avoid news. In the United States, it's like 42%. Some other countries like Bulgaria, Croatia, Greece, it's over 60%. Really interesting. But the reason a lot of people do it is because news puts them in a bad mood. They feel overwhelmed or powerless to act. And in some cases, it leads to real-life arguments that they also just want to avoid. Mm-hmm. But they're also saying, well, people also don't want to be less informed and aware. So you have to get trusted sources and limit, you know, your intake to what you can handle.
3: Right.
2: And we, of course, suggest listening to these three Jamokes.
4: Yes.
3: Right.
2: So we'll tell you what you need.
3: Yes. Right.
2: But we don't take it all too seriously. We've got to have some fun.
3: Got to.
2: Someone's like, you know, you guys laugh too much, and you talk about things that are not newsworthy enough. We're not going to change.
3: Well,
2: we got to do what we do, or we'd all go nuts.
3: News, we're talking about people protesting algae today.
2: For algae.
3: Right.
2: Not against
3: exactly.
2: It.
3: They're paid to,
2: yes.
3: To protest for algae.
2: Yes.
3: How are we supposed to take that, dour?
2: Well... And our theory is laughing at idiots is good for the soul.
3: Exactly.
4: Yes, it is. Yeah.
3: Sometimes it's low-hanging fruit, and it just begs to be hit.
2: Of course.
3: Yeah.
2: Well, as an example, you drop your sunglasses into a toilet. You don't go in after it and then fall in.
3: Oh, see?
2: Nimrod's in the news is coming up, and the news update just a few.

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3: You know, a really sad story in Montreal yesterday. Oh. I'm sure you've seen the footage of this where a gunman opened fire and killed a police officer. Another civilian died. It does kind of look like the female cop shot him on accident. But, yeah, just a terrible thing. Well, his manifesto's out, and, yeah, he's an incel communist revolutionary who hates the Jews.
2: Yep, unfortunately, not a surprise, just terrible. More on that later. We got to get to Nimrod's wild one.
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6: I love the poorly educated.
2: All right. Nimrod's in the News. We go to Shaver Lake, California, where a dude dropped his sunglasses into this vault toilet at this California campsite, tried to get the sunglasses, and fell into the vault. Yes, first responders were called to Camp Edison. And, oh my gosh, yeah, he had fallen into the waterless, non-flushing toilet while trying to grab the sunglasses. Oh, goodness. Here's the cop.
8: 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Law enforcement, Camp Edison staff, fire personnel responded. We were able to safely get him out, decontaminate him.
2: Yeah, it took a while. And that's Nimrod's in the News.
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15: Good evening and happy Sunday, Central Illinois. Here's your WAND forecast. We're heading into this evening with mainly quiet conditions.